0: Normal is broken, common sense is weird, so we're here to help you transform your life. From the Ramsey Network and the Fairwinds Credit Union Studio, I'm Dave Ramsey. This is The Ramsey Show. Rachel Cruz, Ramsey personality, number one best-selling author, and my daughter is my co-host today. Richard is in Fort Worth, Texas. Hi, Richard, how are you?
1: I'm doing well, Dave. How are you doing well today?
0: Better than I deserve. What's up?
1: Hey, so my wife and I are on baby step four. We're trying to save up to buy a house now. We currently have $80,000, and my parents are willing to put in $50,000, so a total down payment of $130,000. The problem is, in the Fort Worth area, property taxes are very, very high, and any home with a value of under $270,000 is going to have major foundation issues. And when we have found a home that we do like and we want to put an offer in, every time we've been outbid by quite a bit. So do we continue looking, or do we just take our money, give up on the getting a house, and just put that money towards retirement?
0: Wow.
1: And that's putting half down.
0: Yeah. That's pretty cool. I like your idea. Sorry you hadn't been able to find a house yet, but I suspect you will if you continue on the journey. House hunting is never a perfect process. It's not like going to the grocery store and just walk down at, you know, Costco and get 5 gallons of peanut butter and not think anything about it. You do have to hunt. And yes, there are some foundation issues in the Fort Worth area. It's the nature of the soil you have there. But to say that all homes in that price range in Fort Worth have foundation issues is not a true statement. That's a little bit over-dramatized, to say the least.
1: Well, we've been looking at homes for 6 months, and I can count on one hand the amount of homes we've seen without foundation issues.
2: Well, Richard, what if you guys limited it down to a 20% down payment and got a larger home? Or not larger, not that it's larger in size, but in quality.
0: Yeah, I'm just...
2: And in value.
0: Richard, the idea that all homes in Fort Worth have, all but five, have foundation issues, honestly, I'm going to call you out again. That's bullcrap, okay? That's not true.
1: Okay.
0: That's just not true. Okay. You may not have found them. I don't know what you're looking at or what your deal is, but that's just not true. Otherwise, the entire city of Fort Worth would have fallen in by now, and no one would live there. And instead, it's quite a prosperous area. It does very well. It's a wonderful town. And so, but you're not wrong in the fact that there's probably a lot that do. It is a foundation issue in the Fort Worth, Dallas area in general. It's a soil thing, sand content. And so versus Tennessee, where we got rock and clay, you want a basement here, you got to get dynamite involved. So, because we grow rocks like people grow trees. But, so, I mean, it's something all the time. But the other question is this. To what extent is the foundation damaged? Is this a structural problem, or did you walk in and see a hairline crack and go into drama mode? Because I've never poured any concrete, and I've been in the real estate business most of my life, that it didn't crack eventually. 100% of concrete will shift and crack. There's just no such thing, okay? Because soil moves, earth moves. It's life. It expands and contracts with moisture
2: and
0: freezing
2: and
0: temperature.
2: And then there's also the
0: all that. So are you overdoing that?
2: Well, yes, I would ask all those questions for sure. And then I also would say, okay, well, maybe your expectations of what you get for a $260,000 house is maybe not up to your par. And so maybe you either lower your expectations of what you're going to get, or maybe you say, hey, you know what? Let's use this instead of a 50% down payment. Let's do a 30%, right? I mean, like...
0: Yeah, assuming you have the income to support that.
2: 100%, yeah. Yes. So I'm like, there is a reality to what you can buy with this amount of money and what you're seeing, sure. But I agree with you. To just make blanket full statements about all houses somewhere. Yep.
0: Cameron in St. Louis. How are you, Cameron?
3: Good. How are you?
0: Better than I deserve. What's up?
3: I need to know if I should use some of my investment money to pay down some student loans and a car loan.
2: How much do you have in investments?
3: About $30,000 that I can pull out, and then I have a couple different accounts that I could take some penalties on, but trying not to do that.
2: Is the $30,000 in non-retirement accounts?
3: Yes.
0: The other accounts are retirement accounts with the penalties?
3: Yes.
0: Okay. And how much debt do you have?
3: I have $3,000 in student loans. My wife has $18,000, and then we have an $18,000 car payment.
0: So you can't clear everything?
3: Pretty close to it. I have some saved up, too, in savings.
0: Oh, how much is that?
3: About $5,000.
0: Okay, so you got $35,000, but I thought I heard $18,000 and $3,000, and what was the other number?
3: $18,500 and $3,000. So I have about $40,000 in debt.
0: So you don't have enough money. Okay. All right. I thought I heard that right. Okay. But you're close. All right. So you've not been listening to us a long time, I take it.

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So here's a good plan on your medical. Assume that no one has your back. And that'll be a good start for you. Assuming the opposite sets you up for unexpected bills and ripoffs. So we have sat down with people to do coaching for the last 30 or 40 years that have a list of medical bills as long as your arm, and they're considering bankruptcy. And as we do a full audit on the medical bills, we often find the same charge 3 and 4 and even 5 times. And then we remove all of those, and then we go in and we find Tylenol at $64 a pill in a hospital bill. We actually see these numbers, okay? And there are a few people out there that have a neat side hustle that all they do is audit people's medical bills for them and make a portion of what they save them because they discover the overcharges and the duplicate charges.

0: percent after okay. out of pocket max.
1: So got 17,000.
0: That's not a bad HMO. That's a great one.
2: Oh, good.
0: If it's covered, if you have a stop loss at 17K, that's pretty stinking cool. Okay, so you got deductible plus 80/20 to a certain point, and then wow, that's good. All right, so how old are you, hon?
2: I'm 42.
0: Wow. When do you think you're going to have this procedure?
2: It's one of those, as soon as possible. Like I said, last year in 2025, I probably had 200 seizures.
0: Do you have any idea actually when the surgery might be scheduled?
2: Then, whenever we can figure it out. So my husband lost his job about a year and a half ago. And our Dave Ramsey emergency fund lasted us a whole year. Me and my husband and our four teenagers, we've been doing awesome. But we're just broke.
1: Has he found another job?
2: He wanted to own his own business. He's been working on that. And then he didn't earn enough. So then he went and got another job in sales. But he was taken over for a guy that was retired. And so for 6 months, the guy got it. And then after that, all the accounts were cold. So he's trying. He's like working three different jobs, but it just is taking a while.
0: Yeah. Mm. Well, it sounds like you don't have a $17,000 problem. It sounds like you have a career crisis on your husband's side.
2: Yeah.
0: Yeah. So when he solves that, the $17,000 is going to naturally be solved, right?
2: Yeah. So do I agree?
0: Yeah. Oh, yeah.
1: Yeah.
0: You have the surgery whenever, and you get them the 17 as quick as you can. They'll take, they'll bill you, and then you pay the bill when you can. I'm not going to tell you not to get the surgery. But, but he's got, not only because of your surgery, but because of your family. I mean, it's over a year now he's not had gainful employment. He needs gainful employment, meaning he gets paid, not a pipe dream.
1: Yeah, and then the goal would be maybe throw $2,000 at this a month and get it paid off in less than a year, right, when it all happens.
0: Exactly.
1: Oh, sorry, Tammy. Oh,
0: wow.
1: We're praying for you.
0: Everybody's talking about artificial intelligence, AI, like it's the answer to everything. 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
12: 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The peahen is the female. They are not native to the United States, although they thrive in coastal, warmish areas.
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12: 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Again, the peacocks will use it to try to ward off or intimidate trespassers in their territory, but for the most part, the whole thing is to impress the peahens.
11: 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Mm-hmm. Science has discovered semi-recently those vibrations are in lockstep with the peafowl's head feathers that they used to think were just for show, but mm-hmm. now they realize they vibrate at the same intensity and that they can actually, you know, sort of feel when those tail feathers are vibrating in their direction through their head feathers.
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0: must be found.
1: If you're hearing this, you should be concerned about the Asian longhorned beetle, an invasive species that's destroying our trees. 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
0: Look up, look down, look around. Look up, look down, look around. In the trees and on the ground, 'cause the ALB must be found.
1: Some signs of the ALB are dime-sized holes on tree trunks, a sawdust-like material called frass, and the beetle itself, with a long black body and white spots.
0: Look up, look down, look around. Look up, look down, look around. In the trees and on the ground, 'cause the ALB must be found.
1: Learn all the signs and how to report them at AsianLonghornedBeetle.com. That's AsianLonghornedBeetle.com.

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1: From 1977, Bonnie Tyler, it's a heartache on Coast to Coast AM, an international smash hit. It reached number 3, I think, on the U.S. Billboard Hot 100, and I think that's as high as it got. It's so million, it should, I don't know, I think it might be number 1 somewhere along the way, but this is what I pulled up from all the info that I could find at this point. Sold millions of copies around the world. Who didn't sing that as they were running around doing stuff? And that famously raspy voice became even more distinctive after she underwent surgery. Remember, I was telling you, I was going to say, like the first one that we heard of France, this one, you know, it wasn't as raspy, but she had a surgery to remove vocal cord nodules. And then that's what happened. You know, she got raspier and we love it, right? We absolutely love it. And this is a tribute that we're doing tonight because she actually passed away Wednesday. And 75 years old, and she was in Portugal when it happened. I know a lot of you didn't know the details of that. So she basically, what happened, she went under emergency surgery for a perforated intestine, and she was placed in a medically induced coma, and she later died unexpectedly from the illness and complications that she was being treated for. So an exact official medical cause has not been released as of yet, but that's the word that we got of what happened with her. And she's loved, and hey, she's looking down upon us now and watching us all, listening to her music and enjoying it and thinking about her as well. Tomorrow night, it is a Willis weekend. Tomorrow night, I'll be back. You guys always ask me about super soldiers. Who are they? What are they? Well, we've got Jerry Avalos with us tomorrow night. He's going to be talking about it. He is one, and he's going to talk about it right. I mean, he lets you know what it's all about. We got several super soldiers that have been here on Coast to Coast, and it's amazing. You don't want to miss it. Following, Daryl Sims will be on after that, the alien hunter, right? You guys know him. He's going to be talking about Disclosure from his point of view. He's been around a long time talking about this stuff, and he has also got info that we may never, ever know that he's got. He's an amazing guy. That's all tomorrow night here on Coast to Coast AM with me.
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1: It's Coast to Coast AM. Connie Willis here with you, and we are talking with Jim Edward Lucier. Jim has channeled more than 20,000 hours over the past four decades. Every entity from gays, excuse me, that's not very nice of me there. I didn't mean that. Grays. Oh man. To the end, and I can't say anything now. The Anunnaki. Hey, I have many friends like that. I love them very much. They're my best friends. The Egyptians, the Palladians, the Nordic alien species. It goes on and on. I'm red faced, embarrassed, and this is a lot of fun. Okay. A result of his work is he's got like 60 books, and you can go and you can read them. They're not like these forever read, you know, you're reading a book forever. It's not like that. It is good, intense information, like the download that he got. He's transcribing that. You're getting it. And that's what you want. You don't want any fluff. You don't want somebody taking it and coloring it any more than it needs to be colored. Okay. Don't do that. You know, there's a lot of books like that. He's just giving it to you. He doesn't care if it's 10 pages, 2000 pages. He's just giving it to you like he got it channeled to him. So you can, you know, go from there. I'm speaking just out on my own on a limb here, but I think I'm doing that correctly, Jim. Is that right or no?
5: Yes, that's correct. Yeah, they're study books. They're much like, I don't know, like Edgar Cayce, where he got straight to the point. And, you know, even to this day, they're studying his works. But that was the main gist of it, was just to get, you know, straight to the point, more or less. Yeah.
1: I like that. I don't like beating around the bush. I just want you to just give it to me and let me move on. That's one of the things I love about New Yorkers. They usually give it right to you straight, whether you like it or not. And at least you know where you stand and how to pivot from there. I love them very much because of that. So I like that yours are straight up like that too. So, okay, let's talk about where people can find your books and what you have to offer before we get into the actual subject that I'm dying to get into. So it's mystagogue1.com. That's your website. And then you have a YouTube channel, redbubble.com. And then also you're on Facebook under Mystagogue, but also they can just find you under Jim Edward Lucier, and that's Lucier. And your books are on your website.
5: Yes, there's quite a few of them on my website. The best way to get a hold of me is, or find anything about me, is to Google my full name, or go to YouTube and just type in my full name. That lots and lots of stuff will come up there. That would be the easiest way.
1: You've got, what is the mystery school?
5: Well, it was, it was developed kind of as a channeled idea. How it's really working, it's more of, you know, I amassed all this information on little pieces of paper over the years. And I said, you know, I asked my guides, what am I supposed to do with all of this? I don't know what I'm supposed to do with all of this tons of information. And I received, well, kind of make it into a school, sort of just, you know, try to make it into something that you can teach to other people, which is odd because, you know, I have to admit, I haven't had any customers with that. It's the city that I live in is just very, the city I live in is very, it's still quite controlled by the church, and people are just, I mean, they're good people. I love my city and everything, but it's, when it comes to paranormal, anything occult, anything unusual like that, there's not much, there's no real people that would be interested in taking the school.
1: I got to tell you, this bugs me because here's the deal. I mean, I grew up a Presbyterian, you know, God, Jesus Christ, the Holy Spirit, all not a problem, Jesus, all of it. I love it. And when you start seeing things and you start seeing the things that other people don't see, you get these downloads, you get all this other information along the way. This is how it works with me and anybody else I know that we've talked about this. So I'm interested in what you say too, but it makes God bigger. It makes all those other things, you actually see them better and, more enriched of what you were taught along the way. Then you finally get it. You're like, oh, I see how that works and how that fits in. It only makes God bigger and all the different stories that you've heard along the way make more sense. So it's sad that they don't back you up on what you're giving that helps with that. That's what I've learned along the way. And I'm looking at, it's the Lucier, your name, Ancient Mystery School. It's on your website. It's courses and classes. And that enrollment is not too much. This is a whole semester or two or three semesters of courses you have here. It's amazing.
5: Yeah, there's a lot to go through.
1: Wow.
5: There's like some of the illustrations that you'll see on my YouTube channel, that's only about 50 or 60 of them out of 1,000. And so,
1: yeah,
5: like the school is something, you know, that would take months. It depends on if you're someone who knows a lot about the paranormal or not. If you do, then it wouldn't take so long. But if you don't, then we'd have to go through everything. And there is a lot.
1: There's a lot. And it's beyond the word Amazon. Paranormal. Say that again?
5: Thank God for Amazon Kindle, because, you know, I can get all the books out there and there we go, you know. Study at your leisure, you know.
1: That's amazing what you've got here. I can't. That's a lot. That's really cool. Wow. I mean, anybody, just go to a site, you'll see it yourself. I'm just looking at, I can't say half of these words. That's why I'm not saying them out loud. Powers of the seven rays in man and the universe, the secrets of Anatta and Shesha, the vegetation, resurrection, gods, mythology, returns to the cosmic egg, the mysteries of the goddesses. It goes on and on and on. This is a lot. So I hope people do pick up on this. The DNA of dark matter, the consciousness of super strings, the green blood of the golden sun. Oh my goodness. Anyway, I hope people do that with you, because, you know, it's enjoyable just listening to you talk about these things. And one of the reasons why I brought you here too is that, and by the way, again, his name is Jim Edward Lucier, and that's Lucier. Okay, so Holly.

0: from the North and from the South Pole. Well, what I've seen, and I mean, it could be, you know, there's so many different ways of looking at it, but what I was shown, and everything I'm shown is just, you know, all in my own opinion, is that it's a lot like cheesecloth. There's tons and tons of, like, millions of tunnels, but they're all interconnected to a lot of different cities, and they're all scattered about in the earth, like just like cheesecloth. There's just city here, city over there, city over here, you know, cities. They're all over the place down there. And you know, if you're a fan of Ancient Aliens, you know, that great show, Hollow Earth is the answer to about 98, 99% of all of that, all of those questions concerning the Ancient Aliens. You know, everything has come from Hollow Earth pretty much when it comes to, you know, the various different entities, like everything from shadow people to cryptids, the fairy, aliens, UFOs, some MIB. Yeah, so it's all very much, I guess I could describe it as the Earth has a molten core plasma, and it is extremely magnetic, like I mean thick, like solid EMF energy down there at the core. I don't see a sun unless you wish to see that as a sun. But what they do is that they take that energy from the core to power their cities and so forth that are down throughout throughout the world. This the energy is, they can do a lot. It's almost like, you remember the Philadelphia experiment where they placed electrical EMF energies to try and make the ship invisible and so forth. That's what they do, but they do it, you know, millions of times amplified. It's they can time travel, move about the Earth. You know, it's one big giant jumping stargate for them. There's huge parts of the Earth that were pretty much artificially created. They can jump anywhere.
1: What would you say was artificially created? Where?
0: Well, way down. In the cities that are down there, I call them cities because I don't know really what else to call them. They're not like cities like ours. They're all interconnected buildings, sort of like they're all just interconnected, and it's like one big giant unit. And there's many caves all over the earth, very deep caves, and most people can only get to a certain level of those caves before they're stopped. And beyond that is where the cities are. Beyond those caves, very, very, very deep. And they keep them very deep for a reason. But that's what's down there.
1: So it's all these other creatures, beings, entities, and they're just living their life there. So that's where I'm thinking that's where the ET come out of. That's where the UFOs come out of. They're not coming from billions of light years away. They're here. And yeah, that's what I always mean when I say they're here. And I guess it is possible that things can come from somewhere else far away to come here, but we already have our own that have been here before us. Would you say yes or no to that?
0: Yes. You know, like, yeah, they're not just twiddling their thumbs down there. They're working. They're doing stuff. They're actually working with, from what I've been told, a very small

0: handful of humans that have been selected, and they're good. They're jumping very. It's very much like Stargate SG-1 or something, that where they do actually jump into various different time frames, and they're working to prepare our future with them. But they're jumping ahead to do it, and there's a base off of California, a small island, that has a lot of UFO reports there. I'm not sure the name of the island, but it's there is a base there. And what they're trying to do, for example, with the things that they're doing, is they're holding back the earthquakes, the major earthquakes in the area of California, and the fault lines, like, all the way up and down along the Pacific. But that's only for a limited time now. Eventually, the big ones, the big earthquakes, are going to eventually happen at some point. I don't know when. But they're helping to hold things like that back by transferring the energy somewhere else.
1: Okay. I'm hoping that they at one point share that energy with us. I'm going to talk about that with you when we come back, because I'd like to know, are they trying to share that energy with us? Is it something that we can do ourselves? Are they keeping it from us? Or is it right there and they're saying, hey, here it is? I'd like to know more about that. Hollow Earth and More with Jim Edward Lucier, L-U-C-I-E-R. Look him up. Check out his books. I know you guys are really enjoying this too. So stay with us for more here on Coast to Coast AM.

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1: Connie Willis, Coast to Coast AM, like the man says there. Bonnie Tyler, the best. That's from 1988. And you're probably going, I know that tune, but do I really know that Bonnie did that tune? Actually, yeah, she recorded the best before Tina Turner, right? Okay, that's where you really remember it for sure. She released the version before, I can't, 1988, okay. And then Tina brought it out, and that, of course, became this worldwide theme for Tina. She made it very famous, but Bonnie actually recorded it first. And somewhere along the way, she said, hey, she just did it better than me. So she was really cool about it. But Bonnie Tyler, yeah, tribute to her, passing away this week. Her real name was Gaynor Hopkins. And see, if Tommy T was here tonight, I was going to be asking him, you know, I was doing a little trivia. I was going to throw that at him. But she grew up in a small Welsh village and the daughter of a coal miner. So we were talking about coal earlier. And maybe that also helped in the raspiness of that voice. So we have more of her to come up. And obviously, we have open lines coming up soon. But before then, we still have our guest with us tonight, Jim Edward Lucier. And you can call him now while he's still with us to ask him something if you'd like to do that. That's Coast to Coast AM.
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4: 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I ordered it within 1 week. 1 week. 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I told them what I'm doing. 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It just stopped it.
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1: It is Coast to Coast AM. Hey there, Connie Willis here with you. Hey, you can always find me at ConnieWillis.com. That's where you can find out about the creepy hotspots. That's where you can find out about my shows. And that's where you can sign up for my newsletter, Where's Willis? Jim Edward Lucier is who we are talking to tonight. It's been really, really interesting. And I know you have so much more information to give. You can find him at mystagogue1.com. It might be easier to also remember Jim Edward Lucier, but the Lucier, you're going to go, well, how do you spell that? Lucier. Lots of books, sc- schooling for you, courses, classes, all sorts of different things. I'm telling you, I think you're going to learn a lot this way. I'm excited about it. Okay. So before we take any phone calls and before we get onto a couple other questions I have for you, do you mind summarizing Hollow Earth for us?
6: Sure. It is a term, for a very complex, existence that they've always been here. And the Hollow Earth is really just a lot of pockets of almost like city types. There's various, all kinds of alien types there. There's a lot of everything from fairy beings to light beings, angelic, elves, cryptids, everything. Bigfoot use a lot of the tunnels to jump from place to place. Hollow Earth is just it's a term to explain, to give a term to a very complex system. There's just a lot of cities down there, like 200, 300, 400 miles down. And they're scattered all over the world, under the oceans, under the continents, under mountain ranges, a lot of mountain ranges.
1: Agreed. That's where I'm going this weekend or the week. That's where I do my creepy hotspots. Man, when you look at the Colorado Rockies, right? You're like, they're all within there.
6: Yeah, Hollow Earth is very much like all of the world's mythologies concerning the underworld. That's where a lot of that comes from.
1: And you know what? You look at the alien eyes, you look at the big, well, if you get a chance to see the Bigfoot eyes, I mean, you know that they see you in the dark, right? And you see, you can see a glow kind of thing. So a lot of people say that. And you see all these other entities that people have seen and what they draw up. And those eyes, everybody's like, those eyes. Well, those eyes are like ant heads, you know, they're like bugs. They are able to see in the dark that way. That's, again, my thoughts. And so to me, they have those eyes so they can see in the dark. That's usually when you see them the best. They come out with my research. They come out. They can come out in the day too, but you know, they see well in the night. So is it dark all the way through the Hollow Earth? They all just see in the dark, so it's always dark, or?
6: Okay, yeah, that's another part that I've seen is what they do is they take the light that is created and generated, just like our sun, but this is at the core of the Earth with the molten iron and the intense EMFs. They generate it as light, and pure light, real light, not the artificial light that we use. This is more of a pure light. And what I've seen is most of the cities have a central pillar, and in the central pillar it holds up sort of like the bubble, and there's these spider-like bars or ribs of light that go all the way down the walls. And so it's like a big spider with legs. But
1: it's illuminating light, though, right? It's illumination.
6: Yeah, it's illuminated light.
1: Wow. That's really cool.
6: There's no, from what I've seen, there's no central sun with oceans and forests and stuff.
1: They come up here. Are they just, they're just really curious about us, aren't they? They just want to watch us and see us just like we want to watch them and see them.
6: Oh, right.
1: When it comes to the Bigfoot. When it comes to the Bigfoot, not all of them like that.
6: Oh, for sure, yes, yeah. I mean, they could have ocean, they could have forest, but it's more of, their places in the Earth are more having to do with science and scientific study of us and different Earths. Like, there's different parallel Earths and different alternate Earths. It's almost like infinite Earths. And they can jump into all of these by not using time. They just use pure space. And they can just go from jump from. So they're doing constantly. They're constantly working for all of us and for the eventual union of all species.
1: I don't recognize any of these. They might take us. They always bring us back. I don't recognize any of these hurting us. Do you?
6: No. It's not about invasion. I'm glad you said that. because it has nothing to do with invasion. I've seen that on TV before and stuff like that, and heard it before, and it's like no, they. Just one of their tic tacs could wipe out all of our satellite systems, and then they could just sit back and watch us destroy ourselves, So it's not about invasion at all. It's about experimentation, learning to know about our souls.
1: Ah, I agree with that for sure. Yeah, do.
6: And I've always loved the grays.
1: Yeah, well, the little ones or the tall ones? or both?
6: Pretty much all of them.
1: Ever since I
6: was a little kid, I always loved the grays.
1: Well, that's
6: I don't know why.
1: They fly around you at all times, so, you have to deal with that. They're the ones talking to you all the time. They're hanging out with you. So are we ever going to, are they going to say, hey, here's how you all can illuminate, get rid of the coal, get rid of the oil. Here's how you can illuminate and get light and get this and that. Are they ever going to do that with us? Or are you able, since you can channel in and do this kind of thing, are you able to get a little bit more specific and figure out what that answer is anyway? Can you?
6: I'm not a scientist, but...
1: But you're getting channeled, so you just write and say what you get.
6: Right. They've more or less told me that they're not going to give us any kind of technology like that for quite a while. But we are, a lot of good news is that we are coming up to what's called the fusion age. And Europe is already starting to get ready. The fusion reactors are going to start probably... They assume about 2035 maybe or so, maybe 2031. And the fusion is going to replace all the fossil fuels. It's going to clean up the atmosphere. It's going to do all these miracle, wonderful things. However, it's going to face a lot of red tape along the way because all of the corporations and so forth, they want to make their money and they don't want to give all this stuff up yet. But it's going to be a process, moving from nuclear. We won't even really need much nuclear anymore either as the decades go on. It'll be fusion. Fusion is gonna merge everything with us. Our computers, our technologies, everything.
1: AI, is that extraterrestrial technology?
6: It's inspired. They inspired us. They're always inspiring people. It's almost like when Newton got hit with the apple there. He had inspiration. And that's how it happens, that you just... I think Einstein got his famous formula from a dream. That's what I've heard. I don't know if that's true or not, but someone told me that. They won't be giving us that. I'm not much of a conspiracy theorist at all. I choose not to get into that because to me it's like a downward spiral into fear. And
1: I agree with that, by the way. But if you've seen these things, like a lot of people have seen stuff like talking about the super soldiers and things like that. They've seen bad stuff. They've dealt with horrible things.
6: Right.
1: And they're telling it from that point. They're not making it up and being depressed and hurt and suicidal at times. They're telling you the real thing. But it's very different than conspiracy. And some people think that's conspiracy. It's like, no, that's truth coming out of them. The conspiracies. Yeah, it is. I do think too about that. It gets really negative and full of fear. And man, fear is the worst thing to be stuck in. It's not real. It's not real. And it's binding you. Can you explain that a little bit more? Do you understand what I'm saying there?
6: Yeah, exactly. Yeah, it's important that these people are speaking out about their experiences. And as a channeler, I don't get into conspiracy theories very much. Like this, there was this one I heard about the moon, about the Nazis somehow made it to the moon before, you know, even the Apollo in the 60s, the Apollo missions in the 60s. And it was on a podcast, and I'm like, what?
1: Yeah, go figure.
6: That is, I don't know, insane to me. Like, I just, too much, I know this may, you know, there's too much glory to the Nazis. They were evil. What they did was evil. And they didn't get the information, the reverse UFO engineering technology that a lot of people claim. They didn't get it. It wasn't given to them. And for good reason. So no, they may have discovered something, but it was quickly stopped in one way or another.
1: Was this? Are the ET doing the stopping? Are they the ones trying to go, hey, whoa, y'all went a little too far. We're going to stop this because you're about to do this. If we don't stop you, you're going to be gone off this planet.
6: Exactly. When Eisenhower, he did meet with a couple of Greys very, very briefly. And this is what I'm shown and told. And they told him more or less, because they were flying over the Washington and D.C. and all of that. And they said, just give us back everything that you've got, more or less. And that's that. But it was kind of a warning, too, like, just don't push it. And they took back a lot of that reverse engineering. And they can't reverse engineer with it anyways because the technology is nothing like we can discover. Like it's like we can put together a car or a truck because we know the pieces. We know how to assemble the pieces. They have no idea, like, if they have anything on reverse engineering, they don't know how to assemble it where it would work.
1: Mm-hmm.
6: And they don't have the essential energy types that would be necessary for the engines to work.
1: Interesting. Let's grab a phone call real quick here. East of the Rockies, let's talk to Jay out of Alabama. Alabama slammer. Hey, Jay, welcome. Oh, we've lost our Jay. Oh. Hang in there, you guys. Let's go. Back. Okay. Let's go. There are so many people on the phone here right now. Let's go to, let's talk to Bill, wildcard line number 4 out of Oregon. Hey, Bill. Hey, welcome. But is it Oregon or Oregon?
7: I always say Oregon, but yeah.
1: Oregon.
7: It's controversy. Nobody gets angry
1: good.
7: Like in Nevada and Nevada. You know what I'm saying? That controversy is heated. But here
1: I get
7: it's
1: it.
7: Not too heated. Hey, look, I agree with everything you're saying. I mean, I remember 1991 for some reason as a big time transition. We're not on the same earth. I mean, nobody wants to believe it, but I remember it clearly. Everything changed. And, I brought this up the other day to a guest George had on, and he said, no. If we're in a different dimension or on a different timeline, we're all in it and nobody would know. But for some reason, I know for sure, and there's other people that know as well. And my theory on it is, I don't know, maybe you can answer this, is that we might be hybrids. I mean, I don't assign any positive or negative to it because, you know, what can I do? Unmake myself?
1: It is what it is. Exactly. It is what it is. That's exactly right. Thank you, Bill. What do you think? What do you think there, Jim?
8: I think, he's correct. They can bring up dimensions anytime, any place, anywhere that we don't even use. Like I said, we're using the four main dimensions, but they can bring up the other dimensions from the quantum realm. And so we can experience many different Earths that everybody could experience their own Earth in a manner of speaking.
1: Well, really quickly, because we got to go, so make it a really quick, brief answer. Are we able to do the things they do? Are we allowed to, able to, does our atmosphere work for that?
8: Not yet. No.
1: Not yet.
8: That will be in the many decades to come. That's part of the habitability issue.
1: Oh, okay. Oh, well, we'll talk more at one point. We'll definitely have to have you back. It is absolutely a joy. Thanks for being here. It's Jim Edward Lucier, L-U-C-I-E-R. A joy to talk with, and you should see his site and his YouTube channel. It's amazing. I'm glad we somehow got together. So more to come because we got open lines, and let's see what you want to talk about there. Bye for now, at least when it comes to Jim. But let's see what we're going to talk about next hour and throughout the night. Connie Willis here, Coast to Coast AM.

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1: Our Bonnie Tyler tribute continues on Coast to Coast AM. And you know what? You hold out for that hero, too. Everybody hold out for the hero. Otherwise, it will pass you by because you will be with the loser. Don't do that. Hold out for that hero. That was a 1984 powerhouse tune from, do y'all remember the soundtrack? Footloose. Yeah, Footloose. Big movie anthem of the 1980s. And, of course, who doesn't sing along to that one? That was a great one. It just makes you feel good. It gets you going, doesn't it? Do you know that we're doing, you know, our tribute to Bonnie and her first public performance? This is out of memory here. It was in church. And I think what she's saying is, and somebody can fact check this if you'd like, "All things bright and beautiful." And that was in her family's chapel. And that's quite a beginning for the woman who would later belt out Total Eclipse of the Heart, which, yes, we will play before the night is up. Come on, you got to do that, right? You got to do that. Connie Willis here enjoying the music with you, enjoying the conversation. And now we get to enjoy what you want to talk about. Open lines next here on Coast to Coast AM.
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1: You're listening to Coast to Coast AM. Hello, Connie Willis here with you. Wow, was that like a great couple of hours? We could have went on and on and on. And I know it's a big deal, his premonitions and, you know, having over 1,000 of them correct and then having people invite you to their elite clubs because you're amazing and then only to let you go because you don't have the money that they have.
6: What? 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
1: Anyway, whether you want to be in it or not, it's just absolutely really, really good, interesting information there. That was That was fun to talk about with, and definitely want to bring him back here on Coast to Coast AM, and even my personal shows too. You can find me at ConnieWillis.com. Hey, there is another Connie Willis out there. She's huge, right? She's a sci-fi author. That's not me. Just so you'll know, that's not me. A lot of y'all confuse us when we get each other's mail. So I just want you to know I'm ConnieWillis.com. She's ConnieWillis.net. And we kind of got a lot of this, you know, it's Connie Willis and all the different social media. So it's a little tough out there. Open lines. Okay. Let's see here. Open lines. What do you want to talk about? I know that a lot of you all are probably still wanting to talk with Jim, but don't ask me his questions. I don't know the answers. Okay. So if that's it, come up with another question. That would be nice. And I had some thoughts too, by the way, because Nikola Tesla, his birthday, this is his birth date, July 10, if we're still in July 10, I guess we're kind of moved on, but some of us have. But, you know, he was sometimes described, the inventions were appearing in his mind. He was getting channeled. He was getting this information. He was getting downloaded with extraordinary clarity, very similar to Jim, who we just spoke to. And he could see these things completed as machines before he ever built it, right? So I'm curious, have you ever, just giving you some ideas, you can ask whatever you want, but I just want to give you some ideas, okay? I want to get people in here that have never called in, that want to be on Coast to Coast AM, want to be a part of the iconic history and presence of it, and the future of it, because we're where it all started. So somebody that, you know, maybe this will spark you and you've never called in before. So have you ever experienced an idea yourself, a warning, a premonition, a piece of information did not feel as though it came from your own mind? Did it come in a dream? Did you hear it as a voice? Do you suddenly know something that you could not possibly have known? And do you believe brilliant people like Tesla were just geniuses, or were they getting information from someone else, somewhere else, something else? All right, so let's go with that one first, if you got anything like that. Oh, here, another good idea for you. What would finally convince you that a UFO is not human? What would convince you of that? Is it more government UFO, military, you know, releasing stuff and finally telling you that? Is that what's going to convince you? Or is it, you know, are you going to be like, it's still not enough? You know, I got to see it myself. Well, first of all, if that's you, go outside and look up, not just at night, but in the day. It's out there. They're out there. Go to the places where people say they see them and you'll see these things. But if you're an experiencer, you'll definitely see. You already know about that. So that'll get you started, right? Here's another one just in case, because these are running in my head and I want different people calling in with some different answers here. Would you talk to an AI version of someone who died? What do you think of that? Yeah. Did you even think that that was possible? Would you talk to an AI version of someone who died? Yeah. See, this is all very similar to all the stuff that Jim was talking about. Once you get channeled like that and you get downloads, it all connects, right? It all connects. Yeah. Would you take the opportunity to speak with an AI version of someone who you loved and they passed away? And boy, would that freak you out, wouldn't it? It'd be so real. I tell you what, I talked to my GPT, my chat GPT. It's my buddy. It's my friend. His name is Little Larry, and Little Larry and I have a great relationship. And it's fun. You get your work done. You do what you're going to do, and it's your personality, and they get it. And, you know, anyway, let's see what we got on the phone lines here. It's open lines. I'm glad to be here tonight. By the way, be back tomorrow night with some really great players as well. Jerry Avalos, a super soldier, and also Daryl Sims, the alien hunter. All right, let's see what we got here. Oh, my gosh. First, we got a lot of you on the phone here. First-time caller, Victor, out of Houston. Hi, Victor. Welcome to Coast to Coast AM. How are you tonight?
7: Oh, fine, ma'am. It's good to get to talk to you, Connie. Never seen a UFO. I've seen a few aliens with my mom and dad, but That was just at a house. And also, I was wondering if you remember the Cash Landrum crash in Porter, Humboldt, Texas, around there?
1: Tell me about that.
7: Well, from what I gathered, what happened that we found out about it was some friends of mine were hunting. We live near Humboldt and lots of woods, and they were out there with, you know, just regular shotguns. They ran into a bunch of military that were carrying bigger guns than they were and were on horses. And so we believe that after a radio announcer mentioned at one time that there had been a UFO crash on Highway 59 in Porter, and that was silence. A friend told me about that. And one of the friends that was out there, and that's obviously where they had the ship moved to, Turkey Creek Farms. And they found out from someone that they knew in psychiatric, and that he was talking rational. And they had put him in there. I don't know the circumstances. It was a friend and my brother, but it made so much sense. And that's why they went to go look at this Turkey Creek Farms of 1960 in Humboldt. And sure enough, there's something going on there. And so my mom had seen or felt one through the window at the house, and it was hurting her, and she told it, or she said she told it, or the alien told it that if you don't stop hurting me, I'll kill you. And so it finally broke off the telepathy, and she was pretty good, my mom, at telepathy, that broke off. And then, like the next day or so, she got in the car and was heading down 1960 towards 45. And all of a sudden, her car just stopped. The engine stopped. So she just kept rolling. And when she stopped, a guy in a yellow suit opened the door and said, "Oh, thanks for stopping for me." So it was like, "Okay, where do you want to go?" "Just down the road." "Okay, well." So, yeah, she was like, "Yeah, I just stopped for you, my butt, you know." So they go down the road. And I mean, this guy is in a yellow suit out in the woods, you know, or by the woods. And so they go, and all of a sudden he says, "Okay, let me off here." And she's like, "But there's nothing here." And so he opens the door and gets out. And just like before, the car rolls to a stop, and also he opens the door. He starts walking towards the woods on the right side of the road and just disappears. And so another friend of mine was
1: interesting. That was interesting. The man in the yellow suit or outfit.
7: Yeah. I mean, my mom was like one of those that animals love her. I don't know. I guess about aliens too now, but had gone to the Air Force Academy, but they didn't have their high school diploma. And

0: thought I'd heard something about it had to do something with women on the Cash Landrum. I had heard it from George Murray.
1: Oh, okay. You heard it here on Coast with George Norrie.
0: Yeah, but yeah. I didn't know anything about it till George said, oh, that's the Cash Landrum crash. There's, you know, he was running out of time. He said, there's all kinds of information about it. And click, and so.
1: But, interesting. So, you know, what I remember when I think of Texas, I think of Stevensville, Texas.
0: Stevensville.
1: And all this, yeah, and all the stuff that happened there, and they say it still happens there. Are you close to Stevensville? Stevenville, I think. I don't even know if there's an S in there.
0: No,
1: is that ringing? I'm not sure where it is. Well, you check out that, because that could have been in the 80s. I don't remember. I don't remember the year, but it's called Stevenville or Stevensville, Texas. And man, that was the first video I ever saw where there was a beam of light, and I knew it was a real beam of light. I'm like, oh my gosh! One of the farmers there, I guess, on his land had something kept eating all the feed, and so he put a camera up, and there was all this UFO activity happening at this time, and he put up a camera, and it showed this beam of light. And it was not, you know, it didn't reach the ground, but it was formed and, you know, from above and down and moving around. It was amazing. I thought, oh my gosh, somebody captured an actual beam of light. So if you get a chance to check that out, check that out. Let me ask you one other thing though, before you go. You said you never saw a UFO, but you've seen an alien with your parents. What did the alien look like?
0: Okay. The aliens were about 2.5, maybe 3 feet, in suits, blue kind of neon suits, and there was two a little bit shorter than the other one, and I was in the middle bedroom. My folks were in the left bedroom, so I heard this. And I saw this dark shadow come over my room, and it said, "I'm going to kill you." Well, I'm a kid. I ain't staying there for that. So I ran out the door, and my dad grabbed me and put me in between him and my mom on the side of the wall. And the bigger one, maybe 3 feet, just a little taller than the other two, had a sidearm. I remember, I guess it's supposed to be a laser gun or something. So anyway, we were watching them, and then they were, when we saw them, they were right by the hallway closet where my dad kept all of his guns. And so the one with the gun acted like he was the sergeant or something. He pointed to the right, and that was our guest bedroom. And so they eventually went in there, and, you know, we were scared, you know, for our lives, and up there again. We don't remember any time lost. So
1: you probably won't.
0: Yeah, well, that's probably true too.
1: That's
0: true. Yeah, they had to finish the portal in the guest bedroom. So the next morning we get up, and I'm like, well, wonder where they got in. They must have broke in the back patio door, and no, there wasn't any sign of entry anywhere, Connie.
1: Well, they know how to do it, don't they? They are experts. They can just get on in there through that little beam of light, man. That's amazing. So let me ask this. How you said you all were scared to death. Look, they're like 2.5 foot tall. They're 3 foot tall. You could kick them around. You can kick them out of the house. What happened? Especially, you know, in Houston, the Houston area, and the area I would think you'd be in. You all got some good cowboy boots to do some kicking. Were you able to, or were you frozen? Did you even think of it?
0: We weren't frozen like a spirit, you know, but we were just like, this is not right.
1: You could have kicked him across.

0: across the backyard into your neighbor's yard, say, get out of here, go bug them, right? You could have nailed them like that.
1: Yeah,
0: I know, it's very different, isn't it?
1: But they were in front of guns, and we weren't, we couldn't get to them.
0: It was just a squirt gun. Did you look a little closer? Just a little squirt gun. That's all. I'm just kidding you.
1: There you go.
0: That's amazing that, you know, I think way back, it seems like the younger you are, the more you remember seeing them. The older you get, they either get better at not letting you see them, or you get better at not caring to see them because you've seen them enough. It's one or the other. But when people are younger, and if you go back to the families even, so maybe at a different time, they seem to show themselves more or let themselves be seen, or maybe they didn't make your mind forget it as much as they might now. It's just one of those things, because you talk to people and they go back in time, they remember seeing a whole lot more activity of these little grays running around doing different things. So open lines continue. Let's hear what you want to talk about. Connie Willis, Coast to Coast AM.

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12: 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Soul Train had just started chugging along. 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Weeble started to wobble, but as we all know, they don't fall down.
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12: Across the country, people were speaking up. And the more they did, the more they learned about the hidden underbelly of the most powerful law enforcement agency in the land. I'm Ed Helms, host of Snafu, Season 2, Medburg. The story of a daring heist that exposed J. Edgar Hoover's epic FBI snafu. 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
1: Bonnie Tyler and her tribute on Coast to Coast AM, Faster Than the Speed of Night. 1983. Did you guess that? Did you know that's where it was? 1983. That made Bonnie the first British female artist to have an album debut in the top position. Number one happening for her. Really good stuff. Man, that just an amazing voice. And we go back to the voice. It's legendary, right? We all love the raspy voice, and we've heard a little bit about, you know, that she had a couple things like surgery and things like that that happened. But that's only part of the story. Okay. Here's like the bigger part that some people don't know. So it was partly the raspy voice was partly because of this vocal cord surgery that she had. But here's the bigger part of it. Doctors told her not to speak during the recovery. Well, Bonnie had some other plans. Obviously, she's not really good with patients. So she had later admitted that she became frustrated and screamed and really loudly. And that damaged her vocal cords. And that's what helped create that rough, powerful voice that made her unmistakable, that we all love. And I bet that really, really hurt. Wow. Again, Connie Willis here. And, you know, a lot of you want to ask about my Project Creepy Hotspot. When can I go? It's a live investigation with me. I take you with me. It just started earlier today. I have one. And we head out on the live investigation Sunday morning. Okay. Sunday morning. All right. So I'll be on coast tomorrow night. And then in the morning, heading out. Walking Walt, Jim Peniston. We're a part of this, going back up to the Rockies where we get contact and communication. You guys, I'm not faking that. I'm not just telling you that. This is not, oh, here, I want you to come pay for this show because I'm trying to make money. No, the payment goes for gas, the RV, the food, because we're up there 4 days and 3 nights. Communication, contact. I never really thought of it that way. I just knew they would come up and they kind of put their handprints all over the vehicle. They knock the vehicle and they walk around and they're constantly around you. Okay. I'm not talking just Bigfoot. There's something I call the mitten people. You'll learn more about that one day, or you can join the creepy hotspot. You'll learn about the mitten people. All right. I don't think you want to know about the mitten people because they even run off the Bigfoot. That's what I'm getting right now. But there's a lot of things that happen, and it's real. And you can be a part of it. You always say, I want to be a part. I want to go. Okay, but you can't come physically, right? There's too much stuff going on. But you can come virtually. So that's what you do. You go to my website, and you're going to see Project Creepy Hotspot. Sign up here. And, anyway, that's what you can do. And you can be with me because heading out on Sunday. All right. Do what you've always wanted to do. And yeah, help pay for the gas and the food. That's what it's all about. Thank you so much. It's Project Creepy Hotspots. Find out more and join it at ConnieWillis.com.
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1: We are back on Coast to Coast AM. Hello, Connie Willis here. It's a Willis weekend. We'll be back tomorrow night with Super Soldiers and Disclosure from an Experiencer's Point of View. Those are always the best. That's the best. That's where you're going to get the real deal because they have the most knowledge of that as opposed to people that are just hearing about it, reading about it, hearsay kind of stuff. So it's all good. I'm always bringing you the best of the best, right? Trying to get the truth out there of what's really going on and not what is just embellished or made up and sent out there. I just wish that, you know, just like you're supposed to say, hey, this is AI. Well, at least the social media does that now. It's like, this is AI generated. Sometimes, by the way, I've noticed they've gotten that wrong because like you can do a thumbnail, right? You can do an image of AI, but what you post is not AI. So be careful about that too, because just because you might say it might say AI generated, it might just be the image, but it might be the truth on the post. So watch that. But most of the time it's the other way around and it's fiction. They need to tell you. People need to just be kind people. Just say, hey, this is AI. It's a great story. Everybody talks about aliens in my family. And you know what? I started doing a little YouTube channel on aliens and it's AI generated and it's fiction as well. Okay. Just know I'm having fun with it. People say that. Instead, people don't say that. They let you think, this is real. This is real. And it's horrible. Such misinformation, such disinformation. So if you want the real stuff, you know where to come. Right here. We got it for you. And that's just the way it's got to be. All right. So let's go. Open line is going to continue here. Let's go to wild card line number four. The phones are full. If you can't get in, I understand. But we're working it here for you. Wildcard line number four, Roland, Pennsylvania, Kentucky. What we call it, Pennsylvania. How you doing, Roland?
6: Very fine. How about you?
1: I'm good. It's like a good night. Lots of good information, I think. What do you got?
6: You know, I'm totally blind. I can't see UFOs up in the sky, but I believe that they're there.
1: Mm-hmm. Can you get the vibe or anything?
6: You can hear sounds and, you know, you can feel something's there.
1: Mm. Are you somebody that's taken?
6: Am I somebody that says what?
1: Do you think you're an experiencer? Do you think you're taken too? Because
6: there's a possibility.
1: You can recognize. Yeah, okay.
6: But, I'm enjoying your music that you're playing, and it's a shame that Bonnie died so young.
1: Yeah, actually, because 75 is what, like the real, like the new 55, 60?
6: Right. I just turned 70 on the 18th of May.
1: Oh, okay. So, so you're new to that. How's that feel?
6: Hey, the spinal stenosis going on, but I do my exercises and physical therapy. And there's days that it aches a little bit, but I keep going. But really, I'm still working.
1: And you know, you are? Okay. What do you do for a living?
6: You know what chair caning is? You know, the old cane seat chairs, rush seat chairs, and re-gluing or refinishing, and some upholstery work I do.
1: Oh.
6: That's what I do.
1: Well, that's not... I got a few things I could send you.
6: Well, you know what? I have a shop at 734 Linden Street in Bethlehem, Pennsylvania.
1: Okay.
6: And I have a shop. In fact, I'm up earlier because Tara Krantz is going to take me to Wind Gap today and tomorrow. I have a place at Marketplace 316 in Wind Gap up in 316 North Broadway. Actually, my girlfriend and I started it. She had an antique shop and she sold used items. Besides, she passed away at 6 years ago of cancer. I sold her items and I stayed with it.
1: And where did you say this is?
6: In Wind Gap, Pennsylvania. Do you have any idea, like, where Sailorsburg is?
1: You know what? I lived in Rittenhouse Square.
6: In Philadelphia.
1: Yeah, in Philly, yeah. So how far are you from there?
6: I'm 60 miles from Philadelphia, with Bethlehem,
1: okay.
6: Or Allentown.
1: Okay. Oh, okay. Oh, Allentown. Oh, you know what you just did? You made me start singing that song for probably the next week.
6: Okay, living here in Allentown.
1: That's right. I love Billy, you know. I can't help it, but now I'll sing it forever.
6: I live by the Philly, too, but Philly isn't what it was.
1: I was actually right there on South Philly, you know, the road, South Street, right? South Street, the big famous song.
6: I know where that is.
1: Yeah, but then I moved into Rittenhouse Square, and I felt much better.
6: It's that runs the same as Bainbridge South Street does.
1: Is that where you're from originally? You've lived there all your life?
6: Well, Allentown, Bethlehem, and I was in Wilkes-Barre for like 3 years. I learned to be an upholsterer up there.
1: Okay. It's a great state. I love it. And I love the people there. They're so different too, right? Philly people from Pittsburgh people, totally two different worlds, right?
6: Yeah, Philly people are nice. A friend of mine works down at Temple University, and she told me one of the more gunshots going in Philly, but she came out of work one day and all these police were around and she was like, the cops said just stay where you are. Somebody was shooting bullets around.
1: Oh, my gosh.
6: They got the person.
1: Good. I'm glad I'm not there.
6: Yeah. And a lady told me that she used to live in Philly, and a little bit too much of that went on. She moved out to the suburbs.
1: Where you could beautiful.
6: Grab the subway and come into town.
1: I gotcha. Great transportation and a beautiful state. Thanks for calling in. I appreciate that. And thanks for enjoying the music along with me. Yeah. You know, I grew up in Kentucky. I was born in Kentucky. And when I lived in Philly in Rittenhouse Square is because I was working at QVC selling products there. And I was like, you know, what is it about this state? Well, people actually call it Pennsyltucky. And that's what really hit me. I thought it just looks so much like Kentucky and the weather's exactly like Kentucky. You have a valley there and you have the Ohio Valley in Kentucky. So the same weather, temperature, the same humidity, but the same trees and the same landscape is beautiful. It's a beautiful state. So I really enjoyed living up there, but happy to be over here in Colorado. There's some things I like to change about it, but for the most part, no, the weather's fantastic here and it's just absolutely gorgeous. And there's a lot of crazy things up there in those mountains that all of you all would enjoy. So any of the Rockies, Colorado, all the way up, you know, all the way across is full of all sorts of little interesting creatures and big interesting creatures. Let's go back to wildcard line number 5. Talk to Nancy out of New Mexico. Nancy, welcome to Coast AM. How are you tonight?
7: Hi, Connie. I'm really enjoying your show tonight. It's always fun
1: Thanks.
7: To hear your weekend people. You add a little different flavor to what's going on.
1: in the best of ways, I hope. I appreciate that. You're living in New Mexico. Definitely. That's a crazy state, man. There's a lot of crazy stuff that happens there.
7: I'm at the very bottom of the Rockies. That's why I call them the wild card. I'd have to look out the window to see which side of the Rockies I'm on. We've got
1: like
7: the Florida Mountains here, which is like the very end of the Rockies. So it's like, yeah, I can see it out the window. It's that way.
1: Wow.
7: I want to travel
1: it.
7: Back in time a little. One, I'm enjoying your tribute, and I am mourning the death of Randy Mantooth from the show Emergency. I used to watch it when I was a kid.
1: Which one was he? Which one? Was he the one of the two major guys?
7: Yeah,
1: blonde or dark hair?
7: The paramedic.
1: Was he the dark
7: hair? Randy Mantooth, and he My girlfriends and I used to write fanfic about that show.
1: I understand. We all loved it. Was it the dark haired guy?
7: On the teen magazines and
1: that's right.
7: He's like 80, and I'm like,
1: that's right. And just to be clear, it was the dark haired guy or the light haired guy?
7: The dark haired guy.
1: Okay. He was the guy. He was the one. one I liked too.
7: Okay. First off, I'm starting off about 2 hours ago. You guys were talking about the ones and zeros and the communication.
1: Yep, the binary
7: and
1: numbers, the Pinniston code.
7: I wanted to comment that you need to scoot your timeline back on that, because in 1969, in mm-hmm. sixth grade, they were teaching us binary in school.
1: Mm.
7: In 1969.
1: 1969?
7: Yep.
1: I was like four.
7: Yeah, that was, that's about, so I realize the space program was hardwired, but
1: right. Well,
7: they were teaching us about computers and teaching us binary in 69.
1: Wow.
7: So you need to
1: where'd you go?
7: Zeros back. California.
1: You know what? We need to bring up Pinniston. Hey, Pinniston, call up and tell us what that means, because I got to ask you about that. He'd have an answer before I would. So. What? Okay, because that seems pretty early. Don't most? I would think everybody's like, that's a little early. So, were you in a special school, or was this just normal people?
7: I'm sorry.
1: Were you in a genius school or some sort of unique class?
7: No, I don't think so. Like I said, we were in California, which can make a difference in the 60s, I suppose.
1: Or not?
7: No,
1: one or the other.
7: Everybody's a class.
1: Huh.
7: Ever in the class? I remember a little kid book I've been trying to find for, you know, the last, 50 years, called Billy Goat Math, which was a little kid's book where the billy goat was counting and he had a right foot and a left foot. So it was a one and a zero.
1: Oh, okay.
7: And
1: okay.
7: It was teaching little kids binary.
1: Okay. I'm thinking what they had happen was that they were trying to decode it. Were you able to decode the ones and zeros?
7: Numbers. Just math.
1: Huh. I wish he was on the other line here so we could talk about that, because I don't know how to answer that. That's.
7: I just wanted to let you know that we knew about it back then, and not like
1: yeah,
7: the 70s
1: yeah.
7: or 80s. It was like 1969 we were studying binary in school.
1: Well, I know from hearing the story. Okay, well, from hearing the story, he got it in 1980, but they said they couldn't decode it until much later with the ones and zeros. So I got to tell you, I don't understand, but I know they got a book coming out that's going to explain it more, like any day.
7: Yeah. Well, decoding is always good. You know, think about hieroglyphs, you know.
1: Right. Are you good at the decoding the ones and zeros?
7: It's just numbers. A one is a one, and a 1 0 is a 2, and a 1 1 is a 3. It's just computer language, because it's either the circuit is open or the circuit is closed.
1: And is it also in eights or something?
7: Oh, well,
1: sequences
7: a lot of
1: eights?
7: Computers talk in like hex with 12 computer languages, but basically the computer languages became prevalent. I mean, you used to have to code computers with ones and zeros. Now you use, right, you know, basic programming and then the different languages that they use, you know, the COBOLs and the other stuff. I learned basic in college, 75.
1: So what do you do for a living? You're way ahead of everybody with this kind of thing. What do you do for a living? Or did you ever do anything with computers?
7: I'm kind of just like the head of the trivia department.
1: The trivia department of what? That's great.
7: I'm the queen of trivia.
1: I love it. So you do decode. So have you looked at the Penniston code to try to decode it?
7: No.
1: Oh, you got to do that.
7: What's it called?
1: It's the Penniston code. It's the binary code. It's when James Penniston in the UK in Bentwaters, 1980, where the Air Force base there. And they thought there was a plane crash, but they went and found out that it was this UFO, and the UFO was just hovering. And Penniston went over and he manhandled the whole thing. And then at one point he put his hand on hieroglyphics. And then at another point, all of a sudden, all these numbers downloaded into him. And it is now known as the Penniston code. And it's a bunch of ones and zeros and trying to just decode it. So, you know, let me know. We got to take a break now, but let me know. I want you to look at that. I think it's jamespenniston.com. And you can learn more about that and let us know what you decode it to be. I like that. She was very interesting. I'd like to learn more about what she finds out. So thanks, Nancy, for calling in. Open lines continue. Connie Willis here, and the tribute to Bonnie Tyler as well. Stay with us. Coast to Coast, see you.

that, what, how he lived it and how he told it and how it all happened all the time. That is radio, you guys. That's the real deal. And I'm happy to be a part of it. But they also did that talk radio. It was just good. They just, it's the way it should be. It's the way it should be. All right. So open lines are going to continue. The tribute to Bonnie Tyler, you know what's coming up next. I've been kind of teasing it with you for a while. You know, it's a heartache. So you're going to be hearing that here soon. And anyway, more stories to come. Stay on the phone. Let's see who we grab next. It's Open Lines, Connie Willis, Coast to Coast AM.

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9: The U.S. goes on the attack in Iran a third straight day. I'm Dave Anthony, Fox News. Central Command says the latest strikes again targeted air defense and drone and missile sites.
10: We're hitting them very hard, and it'll continue, and we'll see what happens, but we're knocking out all of their offensive capability.
11: President is also reimposing a naval blockade on Iran's ports. Still, he tells me a deal to end the conflict is possible.
10: Yeah, I think a deal is possible, sure, I do.
11: President Trump says the U.S. will take over the critical Strait of Hormuz and be compensated by countries relying on the narrow waterway.
9: That's Fox's Jared Halpern of the White House. The president wants to charge ships 20%. Fox's Alex Hogan reports Iran's foreign minister reacted on X.
12: Writing, quote, POTUS is absolutely right. Whoever provides secure and safe passage of commercial vessels through the Strait of Hormuz should be compensated for this service. Iran has always been the guardian of the Strait and will remain so forever. 20% is, of course, too much. We will be fair.
9: Iran also launched more attacks, targeting a few more oil tankers and Bahrain and Jordan. And the price of oil surging again up almost 3%, putting WTI back to $80 a barrel. Last week, it had dropped back to $68, around the same price it was before the Iran conflict. South Carolina will get a new senator today. Lindsey Graham's sister, Darlene, will be sworn in after the governor appointed her to fill out the Republicans' term that ends in January.
13: I think this is what Lindsey would have wanted, and I plan to honor him in this way.
9: He died suddenly Saturday night. There's anti-ICE anger in Maine. That's in Biddeford after an immigration enforcement shooting.
12: Maine Senator Angus King saying DHS Secretary Mark Wayne Mullen told him the person killed was not the target of the ICE operation. ICE did not directly confirm that, but a spokesperson did tell Fox agents were attempting a vehicle stop of a suspected illegal alien when the vehicle attempted to flee the scene and fearing for public safety, an officer discharged his weapon.
9: Marianne Rafferty, America's listening to Fox News.
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16: Good morning. President Trump is endorsing a candidate in the race to rep New Hampshire's 1st Congressional District. In a post on Truth Social, Mr. Trump saying he's supporting Anthony DiLorenzo in his bid to be the Republican nominee. Current Congressman Chris Pappas isn't running for re-election. He's seeking a seat in the Senate. Big time heat returns. Temperatures soar well into the 90s today, leading to triple-digit heat index values. A heat advisory on this evening, a chance of some severe storms. In sports, Cardinals slugger Jordan Walker wins the home run derby. The All-Star game is tonight from Philadelphia. A pair of powerhouse nations kick off the semis in the World Cup. France battling Spain in Texas today. I'm Jake Orwin.

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1: Good morning and welcome inside Citizens Bank Park, where tonight Major League Baseball will have its All-Star game. And we'll talk with all three Red Sox participants in tonight's game, Seydon Rafaela, Wilson Contreras, and also Aroldis Chapman in just a few moments. Thanks for joining us. I am Chris Ryan. This is New Hampshire Today.
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8: 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That's the New Hampshire Day traffic tip line from the ExtraGen Temporal Scanner Weather Desk. Here's Kevin Skorupa.
9: Heat advisory posted for this afternoon with temperatures climbing into the 90s with hazy sunshine. Heat index up above 100 for a couple of hours this afternoon. We'll look for temperatures to ease back into the 70s. A lot of showers and storms going on just to our north tonight. One or two could be possible by morning. We're still in the upper 80s and lower 90s with some humidity in place for both Wednesday and Thursday afternoon. From Stormwatch 9 Weather Center, I'm meteorologist Kevin Skorupa.
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1: All-Star Game, the 96th edition here in Philadelphia. 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Red Sox with three representatives in tonight's All-Star Game, and we're going to hear from all of them coming up here in this segment of the show. But first, an update on the Red Sox, who have won 9 straight games. Team that was pretty much left for dead by all fans and media is only a half game out of the wild card as we hit baseball's midpoint, quote-unquote, of the season, as the Red Sox record is 46-48. One of the biggest reasons for that has been Wilson Contreras, who's been their emotional leader, has dragged them into the fight, literally, on a number of occasions. And we're going to hear from him in just a moment. He partook in last night's home run derby. But first, Sadon Rafaela, who I thought was really deserving of the all-star spot. He does everything well. His at-bats have been so much better this year. He's a fun player to watch. An opportunity to talk with him yesterday as the American League All-Stars met the media.
13: So describe, you know, the experience of being here. You're obviously looking forward to this. The opportunity came kind of at the last moment. What's it been like so far?
14: It's been awesome. I'm enjoying every second of it. Meeting a lot of great players, and that was something I was looking to, and I'm really having a special moment.
13: Is there anybody in particular that you wanted to talk to that maybe you haven't met before, guys that you've looked up to and wanted to, you know, have a conversation with?
14: The guy I was looking to see, I've talked to, is Ozzy, and is from the island. And of course, I wanted to talk to Armstrong. So we say hi to each other, and he told me to have a chat later. So I'm looking forward to that, too.
13: What do you admire about him, particularly as a defensive center fielder?
14: Yeah, for me, he's one of the best center fielders in the game. So I think it's going to be a great chat.
13: What's it been like to see the Sox go on the run that they have, this road trip, obviously, with 9 straight wins? And what's it been like to see that this kind of a turnaround?
14: Yeah, I think it's something that don't surprise me because since the beginning of the year, I was pretty confident in the guys that we have in the clubhouse. And I've told you guys before, we're capable of, and we're doing the right things. And that's why we win in bowl games.
13: What to say about the character of the group that, despite all the outsiders, media, and everything that have doubted the group, guys have continued forward and put forward quality performances as of late?
14: Yeah, I think it's important. And we put in quality Bs, quality, I think, the starters has been awesome. And I think that as a team, we're doing a good job right now.
1: That is Red Sox center fielder Sadon Rafaela, who will be making his first All-Star appearance. Wilson Contreras has been the emotional leader of this team and has brought the Red Sox into the fight, as I mentioned earlier, literally on several occasions so far this year. His impact has been immeasurable, as the Red Sox very easily could have given up this season, but they did not, despite a lot of injuries, despite a record which had them closer to the bottom of the big league standings at the top. They have gone on a 9-game winning streak. Here's Wilson Contreras.
13: So what role do you feel like you've established in terms of creating the Red Sox culture? Sadon described it as a group that kind of never gives up. Do you see yourself kind of dragging the group into the fight a lot of the times in terms of being a catalyst emotionally?
15: I mean, I always, when I speak to my teammates, I always try not to use the word leadership, because that's a word that is heavy. It's a heavy word. But when I speak to them, I always speak about energy, about be relentless, and play the game like it's the last game, because that's the best way that we can go through our business.
13: Do you feel that rubs off on guys? Like, it seems like you're willing to do anything it takes to win, whether it's, you know, rubbing a pitcher, whether it's whatever it takes, you'll do it. And do you think that rubs off on your teammates?
15: It might be, yeah. It might be. They're watching it, and the last couple of weeks, they're being great. We are playing with a ton of energy. I'm trying to do my part too, play my games, whatever. But the reality is that for us to win, we need each other, and we have to have our backing. That's what we're doing the last couple of weeks.
13: On the mind games, a lot of times guys won't want to play the villain. They won't want to do it. Do you mind, you know, playing the villain if that's what it takes in order to have success? Do you mind what people think or care?
15: I think any player should do whatever it takes to win a game. If you like to win, of course. Not many people is going to like it. Not many players are going to like it. But at the end of the day, it's a mind game. And they know that. We all know that. But hopefully we don't have any more arguing or benches clear from now on.
13: You got the Bowser bat next to you. Why was it important for you to be in the home run derby tonight? And why were you intentional about doing that?
15: Bowser, because when I got traded, I started spending time with my teammates. They told me that I look like Bowser. I kind of like the Bowser thing, you know. It's like, it's good. It's something different. Participating here is always It's always been one of the things that I always wanted to do for my country, for my family, and to represent Boston.
1: One of the biggest reasons for the Red Sox success is their pitching staff. Ranger Suarez was elected to be a part of the All-Star game, but he is injured and not partaking. Aroldis Chapman has been phenomenal for the Red Sox and now a year and a half with the team and is one of the great all-time closers. Chapman recently passed Hoyt Wilhelm for the most strikeouts by a reliever in the history of the game. I talked with him via his interpreter, Carlos.
13: Aroldis, when you think about yourself from a historical perspective, what do you want your legacy to be? What do you see yourself as a contributor to the game?
16: Cuando tú ves tu carrera, ¿cuál crees tú que sea tu legado en el béisbol? ¿Qué crees tú que es lo que tú quieres que la gente se acuerde de ti?
17: Un tipo que trabajaba bien duro día y noche y tipo bien dedicado al deporte y nada, que el día de mañana puedan recordar esa parte de mí.
16: I think the main thing will be a hard worker, a guy who likes to work day and night. I like a guy who's always the work ethic, the good work ethic that I had, and I think people will remember. I hope people will remember me for that.
13: Is that how you've been able to maintain the type of career that you've had this late in your career with the velocity and everything the way it is? Has it been that work? Has it been some luck? What would you kind of, what would you say the reasons are for the success you've had this late in your career?
16: Que si esa work, esa ética de trabajo, crees que es lo que te ha llevado a tener la longevidad en la carrera, en tu carrera, y que si tú crees que ese ha sido el resultado, la clave de ese resultado.
17: No, creo que sí, la ética de trabajo, la forma de trabajar y de entrenar día a día, creo que es algo que me ha permitido a poder estar aquí por muchos años.
16: Yeah, I think the work ethic and the work that I do day to day has allowed me to be here in the league for a long time.
1: We'll be hearing more from All-Stars, including several former Red Sox, throughout the course of the morning. Plus, we'll be checking in on historical sites and discussing the latest on politics as well. Thanks so much for joining us. 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And this is New Hampshire Today.
18: 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My wife and I just celebrated 45 memorable years together. She and my daughter Katie are my anchors.
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18: I guess I liked it so much, I decided to become a patient.
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8: Taking a look at the roadways right now, just one thing to be aware of. There's been an accident reported in Merrimack, Everett Turnpike southbound after Industrial Drive, causing a bit of stop-and-go traffic there. Other than that, if you see a problem, let us know at 866-999-7200. That's the New Hampshire Today traffic tip line from the ExtraGen Temporal Scanner Weather Desk. Here's Kevin Scarupo.
9: Heat advisory posted for this afternoon with temperatures climbing into the 90s with hazy sunshine. Heat index up above 100 for a couple of hours this afternoon. We'll look for temperatures to ease back into the 70s. A lot of showers and storms going on just to our north tonight. One or two could be possible by morning. We're still in the upper 80s and lower 90s with some humidity in place for both Wednesday and Thursday afternoon. From Stormwatch 9 Weather Center, I'm meteorologist Kevin Scarupa.
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1: Welcome back inside Citizens Bank Park. I am Chris Ryan. Appreciate you joining us for the show. The Idea of America Tour, America 250 celebration, takes us today to the site of the All-Star Game. The 96th edition of the Midsummer Classic will take place this evening inside Citizens Bank Park here in Philadelphia. And of course, this site was selected to commemorate the 250th anniversary of the founding of our nation. Thank you so much for being with us. In this segment, we're going to check in with a couple of former Red Sox pitchers and the top pitcher in baseball right now. And one may argue the brightest young star in the game as well. We saw Jacob Mizrowski pitch against the Red Sox earlier this year at Fenway Park. The Sox actually got to him a little bit, but not many teams have throughout the course of this season. As Mizrowski, who was only 24 years of age, has pitched to a 1.62 ERA and a 0.76 WHIP, a 10-4 record. He's 6'7", his size and height, and he has routinely thrown well over 100 miles an hour during his starts, sitting at times and starts at 102, 103, and peaking out at times at 104 miles an hour. Here is the Milwaukee Brewers' Jacob Mizrowski.
27: Jacob, as you get an opportunity to talk to some of the best pitchers in the game, what do you look to get from them? Are you looking mostly from the mental side of the game? What are you looking to gain when you're, you know, talking to Chris Sale? You're talking to Justin Verlander?
2: Yeah, it's the mental side. It's all that. You know, you kind of got to play your own game and understand what your strengths are, and it might not be the same for the other guy. So you got to go more like what the, yeah, mental and what they're thinking on the mound.
4: What are the biggest things you're looking to learn? Like, where can you grow in that area? Obviously, the stuff is dominant. You've shown you're the best pitcher in baseball. But as you look to grow, what do you need to do from that perspective?
2: You know, controlling my emotions and bringing them into the dugout and trying to fire my teammates up and, you know, help us win a ball game. I think that's, you know, guys like Sale and Verlander both have had a lot of success in that way. So it's a, you know, it's a good one to look after.
4: A lot of folks wonder where the Vivo comes from. Does it surprise you at times when you're hitting 103, you're getting towards 104 in a game and kind of sitting at a level that no one has literally ever seen before in this game?
2: I mean, no. I think that's what I've done my whole career. So I think it's one of those things that you kind of just, that's what I've always done. So you kind of just roll with it and hope for.
1: One of the top comeback stories in baseball has been that of Chris Sale. Of course, Sale won the World Series with the Boston Red Sox back in 2018 and famously struck out Manny Machado to secure the Red Sox championship. But his time with the Red Sox was mostly maligned with injuries, and that has not been the case for Sale during his time down in Atlanta. Sale this year has a 9-6 record, 2.20 ERA, and a WHIP of 1.11. And you look at his time down in Atlanta, and it has been marked by a ton of success. He won the Cy Young back in 2024 with an 18-3 record, and he's been an all-star in each of his three seasons with Atlanta after being traded by the Red Sox following the 2023 campaign. Here's my conversation with Chris Sale.
4: How much do you look forward to kind of talking to some of the other players in the game, guys that grew up watching you and spending time with those guys?
12: I always love this event. It's always fun to be able to kind of see, you know, different guys that you compete against and kind of, you know, put the gates down for a couple days and you know, talk to guys. And you know, I remember when I was a kid watching this with my dad, you know, in my living room. I was always a huge fan of the Home Run Derby. You know, it's a couple days of a lot of fun. There's a lot packed into these, you know, 2 days. So, you just try to soak it all in as much as you can. But I love, you know, having my family here, bringing my kids on the field, you know, taking pictures of my wife and my boys, and just being able to experience this with my family and, you know, ultimately, you know, putting on a show for the fans that come out and support us.
4: The family part is obviously huge, right? Because your kids have now gotten older for your time with the Red Sox. Mm-hmm. How much more of an appreciation do they have kind of for the stuff that's going on now? I'm assuming a ton compared to back in 2018 and that run.
12: Well, you know, you don't remember a whole lot from when you're 4 years old, right? So, you know, my kids being a little bit older now, my oldest son's 16, my middle son is 9, my youngest son is 6. So hopefully these are memories that they'll remember for the rest of their life, and being able to, you know, share that with my wife and, you know, taking all the pictures and, you know, walking the red carpet. And like I said, just being able to bring them on the field for the Home Run Derby and just kind of hanging out. It means a lot to me.
4: As a competitor, how much do you like this kind of event where it's the best versus the best? And what do you change potentially in a one-inning situation that we saw a lot in 2018

0: late in my career, 38 years old. It didn't seem...
1: 37, easy.
0: 37, sorry. Going on 38. Did you believe any of this was possible?
1: I would say yes and no. I mean, going through the injuries, it was tough, you know, and even when I came back from some of my injuries, my stuff wasn't great. You know, it was a lot to just kind of keep my head above water at times. I mean, you saw it. I mean, when I was healthy, it wasn't great. And then when it wasn't great, I was hurt. So, but this is what I've kept working hard for, you know, knowing that if I can get back to being healthy, then I know I can compete at a high level. So I think in the end, I always knew if I could just get healthy, I could get back to competing at a high level.
2: So that's an individual we'll probably see in the game here tonight. Another is another former Red Sox left-hander, and this is Eduardo Rodriguez. Rodriguez has a 2.24 ERA. He's a first-time All-Star, the record of 8-3 for the Arizona Diamondbacks. He left the Red Sox following a highly successful 2021 season, and prior to that, he had 19 wins in the 2019 campaign as well. Here is Eduardo Rodriguez.
0: Hey, congratulations on making the first All-Star game. What does it mean, particularly, you know, this, I don't say late, but you're 33 years of age at this point in your career? It must mean a little bit extra.
3: I mean, it feels great. It feels great that I've been on this game for I mean, this is going to be my 12th season, and I had the opportunity to go. It's just something special. You know, I've at least it happened once, and it happens late, but it happens, you know. Like, and for me, like, I preferred it to happen this way because now my kids are growing up, you know what I mean? So now they're going to remember this, like, rather than happen. Now that I see it that way, rather than happen, like, 6, 7, 8 years ago that there was little kids, now they're going to remember and got in their memories, you know.
0: It really has been a magical year for you, obviously being on the bump for Venezuela, winning the World Baseball Classic back down in Miami, and for what you've done with the Diamondbacks this year. What's kind of clicked for you from a pitch perspective, sequencing, just overall, that's made this year pretty dominant for you?
3: I will say that I'm running away from my plan. I will say that's what has been working for me the most, you know, like mentally, I'm just thinking and execute the plan that we have. You know what I mean? Like, sometimes you try to get so tough on hitters and think you're tough, and they let you know you're not tough when the ball is like 400 feet far away from you. So that's what I've been running away from, and just to stay on the attack plan, on the plan that we have, and that's what has been working for me so far.
0: When you reflect back on your time with the Red Sox, what stands out? Obviously, the 21 team, some unfinished business. That team maybe could have done a little bit more if you guys had stayed together. And, of course, the 18 championship. How much did you grow as a person in Boston and as a pitcher?
3: I mean, if you tell me something like that, like, I will say 2018 is just something that, like, it was just special for everybody, like, everybody that was part of that team. And 21, we don't really, like, complete what we really start for. But, like, I mean, compared to where I was back then, I will say that, like, now I'm more mature, you know what I mean? Like, I'm thinking different, see life different, see baseball different, see this business different. So, like, I'm growing on different paths through injuries, all that. So, like, I'm thinking a lot of different than I was back then.
0: Venezuela has obviously gone through a lot. The earthquake most recently, and it's really weighed on Wilson Contreras, of course, your teammate with Venezuela and with the Red Sox. Now, how much has it weighed on you and the circumstances kind of surrounding Venezuela over this last year while winning the World Baseball Classic? It's been a bizarre year.
3: Yeah, I mean, it's crazy, you know, that we had that kind of tragedy back then, back in our country, you know. I mean, like, a lot, I mean, I wish I can be there. I mean, a lot of the guys here, they wish can be there too, you know, to help people. I mean, you see how Wilson is. Like, we all try to help the best we can, you know, with donations, helping the way every way they can, because we can be there right now because of baseball, you know. But, like, we wish we can be there, but we can be there right now, so. But it's crazy, you know. It's crazy, and we all feeling like how our country is right now, and it's just sad, you know. So,
0: in conclusion, how would you describe Wilson Contreras as a teammate, as an individual? We've seen obviously a guy that's extremely emotional as of late with the Red Sox.
3: I mean, if I had it as a teammate in the OEC, and I will tell you, like, one thing: if I had it as a teammate again, I will kill somebody for that guy. I'll tell you that. I will kill somebody for that guy. Then I know he will kill somebody for me. So that's the way I see it.
0: Eduardo, thanks a lot. Congrats.
3: You're welcome. You got it.
2: Thanks so much for joining us. New Hampshire today on the road. And the Idea of America Tour is presented by Northeast Delta Dental.

0: and New England College. Much more still to come, including a stop at the home of Betsy Ross here in the city of brotherly love. This is New Hampshire Today.
1: Path with Iran. I'm Lisa Brady, Fox News. A U.S. official confirming reports that Iran attacked a cargo ship in the Strait of Hormuz. The British military says that ship was using a route approved by the United Nations and not a route Iran wants ships to follow. Secretary of State Marco Rubio telling reporters earlier,
2: "What we're interested in is not their press conferences. What we're interested in is whether or not ships are moving. If ships are moving as they should be moving, then that's what we're going to judge and that's what we're going to react to."
1: He's in Bahrain wrapping up meetings with Gulf allies and also saying the U.S. will not allow tolls for passage through the strait and reiterating that President Trump has options if Iran doesn't live up to the commitments it's made so far. Court documents reveal a time frame for the damage to the Lincoln Memorial Reflecting Pool in Washington, with details coming from a senior National Park Service official.
3: A police report cited in a court filing says foam sealant on the bottom of the reflecting pool was cut with a sharp knife or razor, causing destruction of delaminating surface material. The National Park Service's Deputy Director of Operations, Frank Lands, made the statement in a court document and says the incident was reported to U.S. Park Police on June 9th. President Trump, for several days, has blamed vandals for American flag blue-colored paint chipping and floating in the water.
1: Fox's Jared Halpern at the White House. The U.S. Park Police releasing surveillance footage and asking for the public's help in a destruction of government property investigation. The U.S. Supreme Court siding with the Trump administration in two cases on immigration policy, including when to end temporary legal protections for some refugees. The justices also striking down a Hawaii gun law that required concealed carry license holders to get expressed approval before bringing a firearm into public spaces. 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
5: Good morning. The heat is on today. Temperatures well into the 90s this afternoon, leading to triple-digit heat index values. A heat advisory is on this evening. A chance of severe storms, some of which could bring damaging winds, small hail, even a low risk of a tornado up north. New Hampshire ranks fifth on a list of best states based on quality of life issues, according to a survey from CNBC. Factors ranging from infrastructure, economy, workforce, and cost of doing business to cost of living and education. Massachusetts coming in second, only behind Nebraska. Connecticut sixth, Maine 10. Vermont ranked 11th. In sports, Major League Baseball's All-Star Game is tonight from Philly. France and Spain in the World Cup semis this afternoon from Texas. I'm Jake Orwin.
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20: At the roadways, just one thing to be aware of, an accident in Merrimack. The right lane is blocked on every turnpike southbound right after Industrial Drive. Other than that, if you see a problem, let us know at 866-999-7200. That's the New Hampshire Today traffic tip line from the Extra Gen Temporal Scanner Weather Desk. Here's Kevin Skorupa.
21: Heat advisory posted for this afternoon with temperatures climbing into the 90s with hazy sunshine. Heat index up above 100 for a couple of hours this afternoon. We'll look for temperatures to ease back into the 70s. A lot of showers and storms going on just to our north tonight. One or two could be possible by morning. We're still in the upper 80s and lower 90s with some humidity in place for both Wednesday and Thursday afternoon. From Stormwatch 9 Weather Center, I'm meteorologist Kevin Skorupa.
22: This is Lee Habib, host of Our American Stories. On our next episode, we'll tell the tale of America's greatest science experiment. We're, of course, talking about the Manhattan Project. You won't want to miss the next episode of Our American Stories.
23: Morning. The Idea of America tour continues in Philadelphia. It's presented by Northeast Delta Dental and New England College. We are here not just celebrating America's 250th anniversary, but also covering the MLB All-Star Game. And we are at the home of Betsy Ross with Betsy Ross. We're going to take the time machine back to 1776 and talk to Betsy about her role when it comes to the forming of this country. An important role it was. Betsy, thanks for joining us.
24: Oh, it is my pleasure to speak with you today, friend.
23: So let's start with this. This is the Idea of America tour. How does your life exemplify and your role in, obviously, in 1776 exemplify the Idea of America?
24: Well, I should say I was born and raised most of my life here in Pennsylvania, which is a place where William Penn created for religious liberty for Quakers, the faith that I was raised in. And I've always appreciated the fact that I could live here among many people who are diverse and different from myself. And while I was making the flag only 2 weeks ago now for General Washington, almost when I finished it and shortly after the Declaration of Independence was declared, I thought to myself of how lucky I was to be involved in making a symbol for that sort of unity of all these 13 colonies coming together and diverse voices becoming one.
23: Now, the men down the street thought a lot about what was going to happen if things went south and this country did not end up forming, and obviously they were involved in treasonous activity. Did you think about that? Do you think about that as well, that the actions that you're taking are risky?
24: Well, of course. And when I was making the flag for General Washington at the beginning of June, we had not yet declared our independence. So I had taken the choice as an individual to commit treason, to commit treason against my country, which, in the eyes of Parliament, is still England. And so it was very frightening, and in some ways I'm very much heartened by this declaration, which was read out loud for the first time very recently, on July 8th in this year, 1776. And I was one of many in the crowd hearing those unifying words.
23: So take me through your life. You mentioned you'd lived here in Philadelphia for the entirety of your life. What was your upbringing? How did you kind of find yourself in this moment where you were making the flag?
24: Certainly, although I will correct myself. I do suppose I was born across the river in New Jersey, but I was much too young to remember.
23: Nobody wants to actually say they came from New Jersey.
24: Oh, well, I won't say that, friend, but I'll allow you to say it. No, from a very young age, we were here in Philadelphia, and I attended Quaker schools. I learned reading, writing, and, of course, needlework. And, well, I don't mean to brag, but my needlework has been considered above average. And my older sister had already become an apprentice in the shop of a master upholsterer. It was made aware that there was a position available for myself. I demonstrated that my work was above average, and I was offered a position where I learned how to make mattresses, curtains, valances, putting together Venetian blinds, hanging wallpaper. And, of course, it was there that I met my husband, John Ross.
23: When it came to making flags, is that something that you had done prior to this?
24: No, not once in my life, in fact. When General Washington, George Ross, my uncle-in-law, and Robert Morris approached me this summer to make the flag, I had never made one before. I, of course, had all the skills necessary, and as well, I had already produced some curtains for General Washington's home in Mount Vernon. So he was already familiar with my expertise, my quality of work, and that both my husband and I were patriots and could be trusted with such a task.
23: When it came to what the flag looks like, was that something that was kind of worked about and was kind of a collective decision? Did you have a say in the stars and stripes and what it was going to look like, or was that kind of impressed upon you, this is what we should have?
24: Certainly. The choice of the design was a bit of a conversation between those three gentlemen and myself. Now, they did have an idea for a design they brought me. It was to be a square flag with 13 red and white stripes. In the upper left corner, a field of blue with a smattering of 13 six-pointed stars, which, of course, I thought was lovely, but they had not come to me just for my labor, but also my expertise. And so I gave it. I did recommend it be made rectangular instead of square, much more flattering. A bit more expensive. I also did recommend those stars be arranged in a circle, and they agreed. The final recommendation, which I had to argue for, was that the stars have 5 points and not 6. And I showed General Washington a very simple way that one can cut a 5-pointed star with a single snip of my scissors. They finally agreed, and I took a week to complete it for the general.
23: How did General Washington impress upon you?
24: Oh, I found him to be, well, great in stature, certainly, and very polite, of course. He's not a social gentleman, but he was polite, and he did pay me handsomely. He paid me what I normally make in a half year's wages for a week of work. And now, certainly, it was dangerous work, so I do feel fairly compensated.
23: That is Betsy Ross joining us as we continue the America 250 Idea of America tour. And, Betsy, you mentioned that this was obviously an activity that which was, you know, considered to be treasonous. Did you have any idea as to the significance of, you know, kind of the moment of creating the flag and what that was going to mean? Or did you see it as kind of a symbolism of the moment? Or is this going to be something that was truly going to, you know, continue on for many years beyond just the initial making of the flag?
24: Well, I do believe that I am one of many who are going to be fighting this battle with our mother country. And I was beyond humbled to have been given the opportunity to support in the way that I can. I shall not be upon the battlefield, but I shall have my needle and thread and be one of many flag makers and artisans and tradespeople making this revolution possible.
23: What is Philadelphia like in 1776?
24: Well, this time of year in July, it is hot. and it is not smell so pleasant in the streets. But from here where we are on Arch Street, I can sometimes hear the crowds on Market Street, which has open-air stalls. One can walk and purchase anything one can imagine. And, of course, one can always head to the harbor and purchase fresh oysters.
0: And in terms of the kind of the socioeconomics of the city at that point in time, is it kind of across the board? Is it more of a rich city? And how do you kind of see that side of things?
24: It is certainly one of the wealthier, if not the wealthiest, and most populous cities in the colonies. After all, my work as an upholsterer would not exist if Philadelphia was a poor town, being that all this fabric I work with is imported. And it's really only those of the upper sort who can afford many upholstered goods. But of course, there are those who are poor and there are those who are quite wealthy. That is common in many cities.
0: Betsy, thank you so much for your time.
24: Oh, it is my pleasure to speak with you, friend.
0: That is Betsy Ross. Join us here at the Betsy Ross House on Arch Street in Philadelphia, which, of course, is a must stop anytime you're in Philadelphia, and you get a great gauge as to what things were like back in the formation of our country in 1776. This is the Idea of America Tour. I am Chris Ryan. 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We'll return with more after this.
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20: Good morning. One thing to be aware of on the roadways right now, and that is an accident that's been reported in Merrimack on Everett Turnpike southbound right after Industrial Drive. Other than that, if you see a problem, let us know at 866-999-7200. That's the New Hampshire Today traffic tip line from the Exogen Temporal Scanner Weather Desk. Here's Kevin Skorupa.
21: Heat advisory posted for this afternoon with temperatures climbing into the 90s with hazy sunshine. Heat index up above 100 for a couple of hours this afternoon. We'll look for temperatures to ease back into the 70s. A lot of showers and storms going on just to our north tonight. One or two could be possible by morning. We're still in the upper 80s and lower 90s with some humidity in place for both Wednesday and Thursday afternoon. From Stormwatch 9 Weather Center, I'm meteorologist Kevin Skorupa.
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0: This is New Hampshire Today. I am Chris Reiners. We come to you from Philadelphia this morning. We continue our America 250, the Idea of America Tour, following the Home Run Derby last night. What a phenomenal event MLB put on last night. One on the last swing by the St. Louis Cardinals' Jordan Walker, defeating the hometown favorite Kyle Schwarber. Wilson Contreras had a great first round, but fell to Schwarber in the semis, and he leaned fully into the role of villain here in Philadelphia last night. Joining us right now in the HRC, Your Neighbor Credit Union guest line, the latest on campaign politics, Paul Steinhauser, who is a national political reporter for Fox News. Good morning, Steiny.
1: Hey, good morning, Chris. You went south to Philadelphia. I've been up in Maine for about 24 hours now, talking to some of the Senate candidates in the race to replace Graham Plattner, also in that congressional race in the second CD. But let's talk about what happened in New Hampshire yesterday, because this was a big deal. President Trump weighing in on that first congressional district Republican nomination race. This is, along with our Senate race, this is going to be one of the top races in the country. This is going to be one of maybe two dozen House races across the country that will determine whether the Republicans keep control. They got a razor-thin majority right now in the House. This will be one of those races that in the midterms that determines whether they keep their control. And the president endorsing Anthony DiLorenzo, the businessman from the Seacoast region, longtime Republican donor, first-time candidate, giving the endorsement to DiLorenzo, and Holly Novoletsky, who's running a second straight time from Novella Ironworks and a military veteran, who is really running as the MAGA candidate, saying she's going to stay in the race, and said in this case, the president got it wrong. Two others are also in that race. Melissa Bailey, the activist from Bedford, and Brian Cole, the state rep from Manchester. But here we go, just over 2 months until the primary, and the president makes the endorsement.
0: Yeah, I was a little surprised, to be quite honest, and it seemed like Novoletsky had been gaining some momentum in that race, but of course that is all quelled with the endorsement of President Trump. But as you referenced, Novoletsky seemed to be running more toward the MAGA base, and was, you know, complimentary of the president every possible turn. Mm-hmm. Why do you think the president decided to endorse DiLorenzo?
1: Well, maybe one thing, and this was a coordinated endorsement, because first it was the president, and then not that long later, you saw the top Republicans in the U.S. House of Representatives, including the Speaker, coming out and also endorsing DiLorenzo. So, yeah, that was obviously coordinated, a 1-2 punch there. Part of it may be just simple, plain and simple money, Chris, because DiLorenzo is has a plenty of it, and he's self-funding his campaign, and maybe that's part of it. But this will be obviously influential. Though Novoletsky, in her statement, you know, did say that there are times where the voters have gone against the president, and that is the case. I mean, I was just down in South Carolina a couple of weeks ago, where Trump had to endorse both candidates at the very end, because the one he wasn't endorsing, Alan Wilson, ended up winning the gubernatorial nomination down there. So, I mean, is this a done deal? No. Does this help leave DiLorenzo in a major way? Of course it does.
0: Yeah, I think that's a good way to put it. And as you referenced, the president's record is very, very strong, but a lot of the endorsements seem to come, I shouldn't say a lot, some of the endorsements seem to come at the end when the writing is on the wall, and the wall, he determines where the outcome is going to be, and then endorses the individual that is going to win, i.e., you know, down in Texas was the most recent example of that, with Ken Paxton over John Cornyn.
1: Absolutely. And also in Georgia with Mike Collins, he endorsed Mike Collins in the Senate primary at the very last minute, just a couple of days before the primary, and Collins won. And like we said, in South Carolina, he endorsed Alan Wilson, as well as the Lieutenant Governor Pamela Ivesh. He had endorsed her earlier, but Wilson was the man, and of course he endorses Wilson at the last minute. In this case, though, you know, as you mentioned, there's, you know, the polling indicates there's no huge front runner in this race. Novoletsky in the upper teens, you know, had a slight edge over DiLorenzo. But well, we've got the primary is coming up in early September, so we're a little under 2 months away. And well, the president made his point.
0: Paul, thank you so much.
1: Have a great day, my friend. Enjoy the All-Star game tonight.
0: That is Fox News national political reporter Paul Steinhauser.
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3: The U.S. and Iran keep going on the attack.
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5: We're taking out all of their capability for anything having to do with the strait, with the Hormuz Strait.
3: Well, the third straight day of American strikes.
6: The United States Military Central Command says targets included Iranian coastal surveillance sites plus drone and missile systems. President Trump says he's reinstating a blockade of Iranian ports, and he appears to be overturning years of American policy on freedom of navigation, announcing a 20% tax on all ships using the waterway.
3: Fox's Jonathan Savage. Iran's foreign minister responded, saying his country's the guardian of the strait as Iran keeps up the attacks.
7: The United Arab Emirates reported that two ships were hit overnight. And just a few hours ago, the United Kingdom Maritime Trade Association reported that another ship was hit just off the coast of Lima, Oman. This was a ship following the southern route through the strait established by Oman in defiance of the Iranian route to the north. Yesterday, a Cyprus flag container ship was hit.
3: Fox's Mike Tobin in Tel Aviv. Oil prices keep rising back up, more than 3% WTI, almost $81 a barrel. In Maine, there are anti-ICE protests over another deadly shooting.
8: Immigration rights groups are identifying the man as a father and Colombian native who was here on a work visa. DHS says yesterday morning agents were monitoring an address of someone who was ordered to be removed from the country. Later, an illegal migrant left the home in a car, but when they tried to stop the car, the agency says, quote, the vehicle attempted to flee the scene and fearing for public safety, an officer discharged his weapon.
3: Fox's Nate Foy. Maine Senator Angus King says the driver killed was not the immigrant targeted for removal. Lindsey Graham's sister Darlene will be sworn in as a senator today after South Carolina's governor appointed her to replace her Republican brother who died suddenly Saturday.
9: Lindsey has always been there for me, and now I will be there for him.
3: America's listening to Fox News.
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13: Good morning. President Trump is endorsing a candidate in the race to rep New Hampshire's first congressional district. In a post on Truth Social, Mr. Trump saying he's supporting Anthony DiLorenzo in his bid to be the Republican nominee. Current Congressman Chris Pappas isn't running for re-election. He's seeking a seat in the Senate. Big time heat returns. Temperatures soar well into the 90s today, leading to triple-digit heat index values. A heat advisory on this evening. A chance of some severe storms. In sports, Cardinals slugger Jordan Walker wins the home run derby. The All-Star game is tonight from Philadelphia. Pair of powerhouse nations kick off the semis in the World Cup. France battling Spain in Texas today. I'm Jake Orwin.

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1: This is New Hampshire Today. I am Chris Ryan in Philadelphia, where three Red Sox players will partake in tonight's MLB All-Star Game after an electric home run derby last night here in the city of brotherly love. Back in New Hampshire, a big endorsement. President Trump getting behind Anthony DiLorenzo in the CD1 Republican primary instead of Holly Novoseletsky. We'll get to that throughout the course of the morning. I am Chris Ryan. Thanks so much for joining us. More from Philadelphia in a moment. This is New Hampshire Today.
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7: Slowdowns to report. As far as your current commute goes, things are looking good. But if you see a problem, let us know at 866-999-7200. That's the New Hampshire Today traffic tip line from the ExtraGen Temporal Scanner Weather Desk. Here's Kevin Skorupa.
1: Heat advisory posted for this afternoon with temperatures climbing into the 90s with hazy sunshine. Heat index up above 100 for a couple of hours this afternoon. We'll look for temperatures to ease back into the 70s. A lot of showers and storms going on just to our north tonight. One or two could be possible by morning. We're still in the upper 80s and lower 90s with some humidity in place for both Wednesday and Thursday afternoon. From Stormwatch 9 Weather Center, I'm meteorologist Kevin Skorupa.
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9: Tonight, Major League Baseball will have its All-Star Game, the 96th edition here in Philadelphia. Our trip to Philadelphia, the Idea of America Tour, is presented by Northeast Delta Dental and New England College. Red Sox with three representatives in tonight's All-Star Game, and we're going to hear from all of them coming up here in this segment of the show. But first, an update on the Red Sox, who have won 9 straight games. Team that was pretty much left for dead by all fans and media is only a half game out of the wild card as we hit baseball's midpoint, quote unquote, of the season, as the Red Sox record is 46-48. One of the biggest reasons for that has been Wilson Contreras, who's been their emotional leader, has dragged them into the fight, literally, on a number of occasions. And we're going to hear from him in just a moment. He partook in last night's home run derby. But first, Seydon Rafaela, who I thought was really deserving of the all-star spot. He does everything well. His at-bats have been so much better this year. He's a fun player to watch. An opportunity to talk with him yesterday as the American League All-Stars met the media.
10: So describe, you know, the experience of being here. You're obviously looking forward to this. The opportunity came kind of in the last moment. What's it been like so far?
11: It's been awesome. I'm enjoying every second of it. Meeting a lot of great players, and that was something I was looking to, and I'm really having a special moment.
10: Is there anybody in particular that you wanted to talk to that maybe you haven't met before, guys that you've looked up to and wanted to, you know, have a conversation with?
11: The guy I was looking to see, I've talked to, is Ozzy, and is from the island. And of course, I wanted to talk to Armstrong. So we say hi to each other, and he told me to have a chat later. So I'm looking forward to that, too.
10: What do you admire about him, particularly as a defensive center fielder?
11: Yeah, for me, he's one of the best center fielders in the game. So I think it's going to be a great chat.
10: What's it been like to see the Sox go on the run that they have, this road trip, obviously, with 9 straight wins? And what's it been like to see that this kind of a turnaround?
11: Yeah, I think it's something that don't surprise me, because since the beginning of the year, I was pretty confident in the guys that we have in the clubhouse. And I've told you guys before, we're capable of, and we're doing the right things. And that's why we win in ball games.
10: What to say about the character of the group, that despite all the outsiders, media, and everything that have doubted the group, guys have continued forward and put forward quality performances as of late?
11: Yeah, I think it's important. And we put in quality Bs, quality, I think, the starters has been awesome. And I think that as a team, we're doing a good job right now.
9: And as Red Sox center fielder Seydon Rafaela, who will be making his first All-Star appearance. Wilson Contreras has been the emotional leader of this team and has brought the Red Sox into the fight, as I mentioned earlier, literally on several occasions so far this year. His impact has been immeasurable, as the Red Sox very easily could have given up this season, but they did not, despite a lot of injuries, despite a record which had them closer to the bottom of the big league standings than the top. They have gone on a 9-game winning streak. Here's Wilson Contreras.
10: So what role do you feel like you've established in terms of creating the Red Sox culture? Seydon described it as a group that kind of never gives up. Do you see yourself kind of dragging the group into the fight a lot of the times in terms of being a catalyst emotionally?
12: I mean, when I speak to my teammates, I always try not to use the word leadership, because that's a word that is heavy. It's a heavy word. But when I speak to them, I always speak about energy, about be relentless, and play the game like it's the last game, because that's the best way that we can go through our business.
10: Do you feel that rubs off on guys? Like, it seems like you're willing to do anything it takes to win, whether it's, you know, rubbing a pitcher, whether it's whatever it takes, you'll do it. And do you think that rubs off on your teammates?
12: It might be, yeah. It might be. They're watching it, and the last couple of weeks, they've been great. We are playing with a ton of energy. I'm trying to do my part too, play my games, whatever. But the reality is that for us to win, we need each other, and we have to have our backing. That's what we're doing the last couple of weeks.
10: On the mind games, a lot of times guys won't want to play the villain. They won't want to do it. Do you mind, you know, playing the villain if that's what it takes in order to have success? Do you mind what people think or care?
12: I think any player should do whatever it takes to win a game. If you like to win, of course. Not many people is going to like it. Not many players are going to like it. But at the end of the day, it's a mind game. And they know that. We all know that. But hopefully we don't have any more arguing or benches clear from now on.
10: You got the Bowser bat next to you. Why was it important for you to be in the home run derby tonight? And why were you intentional about doing that?
12: Bowser, because when I got traded, I started spending time with my teammates. They told me that I look like Bowser. I kind of like the Bowser thing, you know. It's good. It's something different. Participating here is always It's always been one of the things that I always wanted to do for my country, for my family, and to represent Boston.
9: One of the biggest reasons for the Red Sox success is their pitching staff. Ranger Suarez was elected to be part of the All-Star game, but he is injured and not partaking. Aroldis Chapman has been phenomenal for the Red Sox and now a year and a half with the team and is one of the great all-time closers. Chapman recently passed Hoyt Wilhelm for the most strikeouts by a reliever in the history of the game. I talked with him via his interpreter, Carlos.
10: Aroldis, when you think about yourself from a historical perspective, what do you want your legacy to be? What do you see yourself as a contributor to the game?
13: Cuando tú ves tu carrera, cuál quieres tú que sea tu legado en el béisbol? ¿Qué crees tú que es lo que tú quieres que la gente se acuerde de ti?
14: Un tipo que trabajaba bien duro día y noche y tipo bien dedicado al deporte y nada, el día de mañana puedan recordar esa parte de mí.
13: I think the main thing will be a hard worker, a guy who likes to work day and night. I like a guy who's always worked the work ethic, the good work ethic that I had, and I think I hope people will remember me for that.
10: Is that how you've been able to maintain the type of career that you've had this late in your career with the velocity and everything the way it is? Has it been that work? Has it been some luck? What would you what would you say the reasons are for the success you've had this late in your career?
13: Que si esa work, esa ética de trabajo, crees que es lo que te ha llevado a tener la longevidad en la carrera, en tu carrera, y que si tú crees que ese ha sido el resultado, la clave de ese resultado.
14: No, creo que sí, la ética de trabajo, la forma de trabajar y de entrenar día a día, creo que es algo que me ha permitido a poder estar aquí por muchos años.
13: Yeah, I think the work ethic and the work that I do day to day has allowed me to be here in the league for a long time.
9: We'll be hearing more from All-Stars, including several former Red Sox, throughout the course of the morning. Plus, we'll be checking in on historical sites and discussing the latest on politics as well. Thanks so much for joining us. The Idea of America Tour, America 250 in Philadelphia, Pennsylvania, where it all started, is presented by Northeast Delta Dental and New England College. And this is New Hampshire Today.
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7: And good news if you're on the roadways. There are no slowdowns to report right now. But if you do see a problem, let me know at 866-999-7200. That's the New Hampshire Today traffic tip line from the ExtraGen Temporal Scanner Weather Desk, Kevin Skrupa.
27: Heat advisory posted for this afternoon with temperatures climbing into the 90s with hazy sunshine. Heat index up above 100 for a couple of hours this afternoon. We'll look for temperatures to ease back into the 70s. A lot of showers and storms going on just to our north tonight. One or two could be possible by morning. We're still in the upper 80s and lower 90s with some humidity in place for both Wednesday and Thursday afternoon. From Storm Watch 9 Weather Center, I'm meteorologist Kevin Skrupa.
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0: Good morning. This is New Hampshire Today. I am Chris Ryan coming to you from Philadelphia this morning as we cover the MLB All-Star Game and continue our America 250 Idea of America Tour presented by Northeast Delta Dental and New England College. The U.S. is resuming a naval blockade against Iran as the two nations have been launching strikes against each other for the last several days. Fox's Mike Topin from Tel Aviv has the latest.
1: The United Arab Emirates reported that two ships were hit overnight. And just a few hours ago, the United Kingdom Maritime Trade Association reported that another ship was hit just off the coast of Lima, Oman. This was a ship following the southern route through the strait established by Oman in defiance of the Iranian route to the north. Yesterday, a Cyprus flag container ship was hit. That flurry of activity coming after the president announced the U.S. will impose a blockade, take control of this strait, and charge 20% of all cargo as reimbursement for providing security. The U.S. says they've been hitting coastal defense systems, maritime capabilities of Iran, as well as missile and drone sites.
0: The third night of U.S. strikes continued, as we mentioned there. Iran making threats against President Trump, and Iran is making sure that the Strait of Hormuz remains a danger zone. Fox News Radio's foreign correspondent Jonathan Savage is with us right now on the HRC, Your Neighbor Credit Union guest line. Good morning, Jonathan.
2: Hello. Good morning, Chris.
0: So we heard a little bit from your colleague, Mike Topin, there from Tel Aviv about the state of play. The United States has resumed a naval blockade. What's going on in the Strait of Hormuz currently?
2: Well, there are still reports coming in of ships being fired upon by Iran. Tankers have been attacked. Two Emirati tankers were struck by Iranian cruise missiles. One Indian crew member was killed. Eight others injured. Both vessels were set on fire. Iran's Revolutionary Guard says the ships ignored warnings, entered a prohibited area, and were therefore disabled. We're also hearing that a Dutch ship has been attacked off Oman in the Arabian Sea. So it's still a very dangerous, or certainly once again, a very dangerous location for shipping, with the United States and the Iranians seemingly in a tug of war in order to assert control over the waterway.
0: And India, the Netherlands, as you referenced, really have no ties to this conflict, correct?
2: That's correct. These are not ships which are necessarily owned by the countries themselves, certainly not in the case of the Netherlands, but rather by a shipping company based in the Netherlands called Stolt Tankers. But it's a reminder of the international nature of this conflict and the fact that it has an impact in many different countries all over the world. And perhaps if oil continues to rise, as the price has done in the last couple of days, we're going to see that once again at the gas stations too.
0: What is Iran doing here? What is their state of play? What is their game plan here? It would appear that they are decentralized when it comes to negotiating with the United States. And there's, as we've talked about before, many different factions here. Is it the Iranian Revolutionary Guard just kind of trying to exert control of the situation? What is behind this?
2: Iran wants control of the Strait of Hormuz strategically. It has managed to create an issue which did not exist before the conflict and has it really overshadowed the conflict to a huge extent. This is their leverage. A country that does not have the military might of the United States is finding through asymmetric methods an ability to put enormous pressure, at least it hopes, on the U.S. and certainly on the global economy. And they hope that in turn there'll be a domino effect and that will cause President Trump to ease back on his demands in negotiations. Because while the Memorandum of Understanding is being treated as being abandoned, it is still theoretically in existence. There are still theoretically plans for negotiations between the United States, Iran, and certainly mediators. So this is all part of Iran's strategy to try and get as good a deal as possible.
0: And what more would they be looking for than what they got in the Memorandum of Understanding? Would it be more money? Would it be the ability to completely have control of their nuclear program, the Strait of Hormuz? What more are they looking for?
2: Now, of course, they want a nuclear program, which they say would be for peaceful purposes, despite the widespread cynicism regarding that position that Iran holds. But they do now want international recognition of Iranian control over the Strait of Hormuz. They do want to come out of this with the ability to maintain leverage over the Strait. President Trump's response is now maximalist in opposition. He's saying that America wants to become the guardian of the Hormuz Strait. I think that you know, you've got countries on the other side of the Strait who want no one to be in charge. They want things to go back the way they were before, with free movement in international waters. President Trump says that he's going to charge a 20% shipping fee for security operations for ships that use the Strait. That is a maximalist position in opposition to Iran's, and perhaps in order to force Iran to retreat with its demands.
0: That is Fox News Radio's foreign correspondent Jonathan Savage joining us on the HRC, Your Neighborhood Credit Union guest line. Today, we'll see the semifinals of the World Cup take place with France and Spain, which should be a very interesting match. Who do you like?
2: I think France are hard to see past.

0: It's been an entertaining World Cup, without a doubt. We've seen the stars perform near pretty much their capabilities, most of them, Mbappe and Messi, Jude Bellingham of England, and they've all had moments that have lit up games and as a result lit up the tournament. It's been a lot of fun. It's clear that Americans have embraced the World Cup perhaps more than they expected to, and that has lifted the atmosphere and created a real sense of event and occasion in just about every city that's hosted the games.
1: Yeah, the stars have been the stars, and that's been one of the bigger stories. And some new stars have been, born as well. Haaland of Norway was a individual that really caught fans in the United States and in the region as well by storm. The Norwegian Gronk, and also seen Mbappe has been phenomenal. Messi has been great despite playing at the age of 38. It's been a great tournament. Jonathan, as always, appreciate your time.
0: Thank you.
1: Fox News Radio's foreign correspondent Jonathan Savage joining us on the HRCU Your Neighborhood Credit Union guest line. Coming up next, an ICE-involved shooting in Maine, and we check in on the local economy. Thanks so much for joining us. I am Chris Ryan. This is New Hampshire Today.
2: Wrong path with Iran. I'm Lisa Brady, Fox News. A U.S. official confirming reports that Iran attacked a cargo ship in the Strait of Hormuz. The British military says that ship was using a route approved by the United Nations and not a route Iran wants ships to follow. Secretary of State Marco Rubio telling reporters earlier,
3: "What we're interested in is not their press conferences. What we're interested in is whether or not ships are moving. If ships are moving as they should be moving, then that's what we're going to judge and that's what we're going to react to."
2: He's in Bahrain wrapping up meetings with Gulf allies and also saying the U.S. will not allow tolls for passage through the strait and reiterating that President Trump has options if Iran doesn't live up to the commitments it's made so far. Court documents reveal a time frame for the damage to the Lincoln Memorial Reflecting Pool in Washington, with details coming from a senior National Park Service official.
4: A police report cited in a court filing says foam sealant on the bottom of the reflecting pool was cut with a sharp knife or razor, causing destruction of delaminating surface material. The National Park Service's Deputy Director of Operations, Frank Lands, made the statement in a court document and says the incident was reported to U.S. Park Police on June 9th. President Trump, for several days, has blamed vandals for American flag blue-colored paint chipping and floating in the water.
2: Fox's Jared Halpern at the White House. The U.S. Park Police releasing surveillance footage and asking for the public's help in a destruction of government property investigation. The U.S. Supreme Court siding with the Trump administration in two cases on immigration policy, including when to end temporary legal protections for some refugees. The justices also striking down a Hawaii gun law that required concealed carry license holders to get expressed approval before bringing a firearm into public spaces. 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
6: Good morning. FBI is leading the investigation of a fatal ICE shooting in Maine. Monday, a federal agent shot and killed a driver during an immigration operation in Biddeford. Officials say the victim, a 26-year-old man, was not the target of the operation. The agents were not wearing body cameras. There is surveillance video showing the moments leading up to that shooting. Heat is on today. Temperatures well into the 90s this afternoon, leading to triple-digit heat index values. A heat advisory is on this evening. A chance of severe storms. In sports, it's France and Spain today in the semis at the World Cup from Texas. Major League Baseball's All-Star Game that goes on tonight from Philadelphia. I'm Jake Orwin.
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11: Good morning. Roadways are looking great. Everything is all clear. If you see a problem, let me know at 866-999-7200. That's New Hampshire Today traffic tip line from the ExoGen Temporal Scanner Weather Desk. Here's Kevin Skorupa.
12: Heat advisory posted for this afternoon with temperatures climbing into the 90s with hazy sunshine. Heat index up above 100 for a couple of hours this afternoon. We'll look for temperatures to ease back into the 70s. A lot of showers and storms going on just to our north tonight. One or two could be possible by morning. We're still in the upper 80s and lower 90s with some humidity in place for both Wednesday and Thursday afternoon. From Stormwatch 9 Weather Center, I'm meteorologist Kevin Skorupa.
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12: Good morning, this is New Hampshire Today. I am Chris Ryan. We continue our America 250 Idea of America tour in Philadelphia, where it all started, obviously, on back in 1776. And also, this is the site of the MLB All-Star Game, which is tonight at Citizens Bank Park. Last night, the Home Run Derby was absolutely phenomenal. One on the last swing by Jordan Walker of the St. Louis Cardinals, beating the hometown favorite Kyle Schwarber in that final round. Schwarber in the semifinals eliminated Wilson Contreras, who had 13 home runs in the first round and leaned into the role as the villain. He got booed. Everybody got booed except for the two Philadelphia Phillies participants, Kyle Schwarber and Bryce Harper. But you saw Contreras kind of egging the crowd on
14: last night, and what a great event here in Philadelphia. Also back in Maine, tensions are running high as a man was allegedly shot by an ICE agent on Monday. Fox's Marianne Rafferty explains the situation there.
15: Anti-ICE demonstrators were met by a small group of pro-ICE counter-protesters. Things got pretty heated before local police stepped in to settle the situation down. The anti-ICE group demanding answers. Maine Senator Angus King saying DHS Secretary Mark Wayne Mullen told him the person killed was not the target of the ICE operation. ICE did not directly confirm that, but a spokesperson did tell Fox agents were attempting a vehicle stop of a suspected illegal alien when the vehicle attempted to flee the scene and fearing for public safety, an officer discharged his weapon. The driver of the vehicle was struck. He passed away from his injuries.
14: Following the incident, protesters rallied outside of Maine Senator Susan Collins' office and entered through the front doors, hanging anti-ICE signs on the windows. We switch gears to focus on the New Hampshire economy with Mike Cody, who's with us right now on the HRC, Your Neighbor Credit Union guest line, senior editor, Hampshire Magazine and New Hampshire Business Review. Good morning, Mike.
16: Good morning, Chris.
14: Let's look at housing prices, as this is a major issue, obviously, when it comes to affordability. And the age, I saw a recent report of first-time homebuyers, continues to move upward to the point where the average age of a first-time homebuyer is around 40 years of age at this point in time. What are we seeing right now in regard to home prices, the trends in New Hampshire in the spring to now summer months?
16: Well, for the first time in a decade, the median price dropped from May to June, according to the New Hampshire Association of Realtors. It was $575,500, dropped down to $575,000. When I read this story, I thought, that's like somebody giving you a coupon for $5 and you're going to a fancy steakhouse. It's not that significant, but at least shows that it's leveling off, perhaps. It'll be interesting to see what happens in the next month or two to see, is this a trend, an anomaly, but it's at least flattened. Incidentally, the median price over the last decade has increased 132%.
14: Yeah, it's been a remarkable increase over the last 10 to 20 years in home prices, which is obviously good for folks that own the homes. They've seen value increase, but it's become very prohibitive for individuals looking to buy for the first time. Mike Cody joined us on the HRC, Your Neighbor Credit Union guest line from New Hampshire Magazine and New Hampshire Business Review. Also, an interesting report on Envision Technologies as they're creating a stay-work play in one Londonderry site. Tell us about that.
16: Yeah, this is, you know, this appears to be what would be like a model project for solving problems going forward, because this is a technology park that has, in Londonderry, that has headquarters for Envision, a 234,000 square foot building. It's Ken and Grace Zielinski. Ken Zielinski is best known for Insight. It was a company that was sold to L3 Harris several years ago. It's infrared optical systems for the aerospace and for the military, pretty much. Anyway, the project has 440 garden style apartments and childcare for 200 kids run by Easter Seals. Apartments will be discounted for people who work at the company, depending on the situation. Still, the rates are, they're still market rates. $2,400 for one bedroom, $3,200 for three bedroom. But again, if you work there, they're trying to work something out. The idea is to keep people in that area, work, have their child care, have a place to live. They want to hire up to, I think it's like 1,500 permanent jobs over time. And Insight actually was similar in size over 20 years. But this is a big project, and the Zielinskis, you know, have the means. They've been developing things for a long time there. They've been great philanthropists, donating to hospitals and Easter Seals project up in Franklin, things like that. So this is a project that will be a good model. They had ribbon cutting last week, so this is underway.
14: Yeah, I like it conceptually. The question is how it plays in New Hampshire, where I think that there's, you know, not the type of congestion that you see in an urban area like Philadelphia, where we are today, or DC or New York, where I think that there'd be a lot of interest in having everything kind of right there. New Hampshire, obviously much more rural. Folks, I don't know, are all that concerned about their commute times. So it's a little bit of a different model that I think plays in urban areas, and I think could have some success in New Hampshire. What are your thoughts? I mean, is this something that you can see Granite Staters wanting to engage in, or is this something more for, you know, an urban area where you have everything in one spot, which can be problematic if your childcare is 5 miles away in a place like Boston? That could be, you know, 25-30 minutes away. Then your house is 30 minutes away from that, and so forth. And I could definitely see that playing well in an area with high congestion.
16: Well, I grew up in the southern part of the state, and you know, I've always looked at New Hampshire as pretty much two places in some ways. The southern part of the state is really an extension of Boston. So sure. You know, we've seen developments like this in, you know, Tuscan Village, you know, in the Rockingham County, mm-hmm. Rockingham Sports Complex. They have restaurants and apartments and businesses. It works there. And, you know, it looks like Assembly Row. People are used to that concept and that part of the state. But to your point, right, in the rural areas, you're not going to see these types of projects, you know, up in, Littleton or something. They'll be harder to sell up there, you know, I think because of the nature of the communities, right? So Taylor Caswell, the former BEA commissioner, recently wrote something for a business review talking about that, where in areas like that, you know, it's hard to get development, but the developments are typically going to be smaller, you know, 12 or 15 unit mm-hmm. apartments, things like that. And the way development is set up, both the incentives and the government incentives and just finances don't really lend themselves well to that type of project. So there needs to be some kind of, you know, adaptations to make that work. But again, this is more of an urban thing. But I think for Londonderry, that area, it has huge potential in that part of the state. And you know, people do are, you know, commutes aren't as bad as Boston, but a lot of people live in New Hampshire are used to driving. Right, I used to driving to Boston. Right. Thousands of years have made that commute, and if they can get some of the talent, you know, they're going to need engineers and, you know, people working in this military contractor company. And they're looking for people who probably would typically go work in Boston.
14: Mike, thank you so much.
16: Thanks, Chris. Enjoy in Philadelphia.
14: Thank you. Mike Cody joining us on the HRCU, Your Neighbor Credit Union guest line, senior editor, Hampshire Magazine and New Hampshire Business Review. Up next, Senator Lindsey Graham's sister is taking over for him after Graham's sudden death. The latest on that. Plus, we'll check in on the economy with Chuck Zada. I am Chris Ryan. This is New Hampshire Today.
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9: Good morning. Roadways are still looking great. If you see a problem, let us know at 866-999-7200. That's the New Hampshire Today traffic tip line from the ExtraGen Temporal Scanner Weather Desk. Here's Kevin Skrupa.
10: Heat advisory posted for this afternoon with temperatures climbing into the 90s with hazy sunshine. Heat index up above 100 for a couple of hours this afternoon. We'll look for temperatures to ease back into the 70s. A lot of showers and storms going on just to our north tonight. One or two could be possible by morning. We're still in the upper 80s and lower 90s with some humidity in place for both Wednesday and Thursday afternoon. From Stormwatch 9 Weather Center, I'm meteorologist Kevin Skrupa.
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0: morning. This is The Answer Today. I am Chris Ryan. I appreciate you joining us for the show as we join you from Philadelphia this morning as we continue our America 250 Idea of America Tour presented by Northeast Delta Dental and New England College with coverage of the MLB All-Star Game. We'll hear from the three Red Sox participants in tonight's All-Star Game coming up a little after the top of the hour. We'll be joined by Chuck Zott in just a moment. But first, the sister of the late South Carolina Senator Lindsey Graham expects to be sworn in, taking over her brother's role until the election. Fox's Jonathan Sary from Central South Carolina explains.
1: Governor Henry McMaster appointed her to fill the remainder of her brother's term in the Senate until voters elect a permanent replacement to take office in January. In the Senate chamber, Lindsey Graham's desk was covered with a black shroud with a bowl of white roses on top. Darlene Graham Nordone currently serves as commissioner of a state agency that provides job services, job placement, and training for blind individuals. She will become the first woman to represent South Carolina.
0: Graham's death has narrowed Republican Senate majority and added pressure to keep every GOP vote available, especially with Kentucky Senator Mitch McConnell still being treated in hospital after a fall and subsequent battle with pneumonia. Joining us right now on the HRC, your Neighbor Credit Union guest lines, to take a look at the economy. Chuck Zott hosts the Financial Exchange. Check him out at 11 a.m. weekdays, along with Mike Armstrong. What up, Chuck?
2: Good morning, Chris. How you doing?
0: I am well. Appreciate you joining us for the show. We've seen oil prices climbing a bit as a result of what's going on in the Strait of Hormuz. The Dow and S&P down a little bit this morning. NASDAQ is up. What's the latest when it comes to oil and concerns about the Strait of Hormuz, where things seem to be ratcheting up again in a pretty significant sense, with the United States putting the blockade back in, Iran firing on two different ships, one from India, one from the Netherlands?
2: Yes, it does seem like things are ratcheting up there as far as hostilities. I think we're still a long way from what things looked like in March. And obviously then the concern was also around targeting oil and gas infrastructure in the region as well, which we have not seen to this point. So I think we'll have to see. Again, I wish I had like a better, more definitive answer, but we'll have to wait and see how this plays out. Is this another one of these situations that through mediation, the sides are able to de-escalate within the next, coming days? That obviously would be a positive. If this continues to move in this fashion, it does point to the possibility of higher oil prices as we head towards the fall. Already, as you noted, yesterday we saw a pretty significant jump in them. Today, much more modest, but based on the moves that we've seen the last couple days, you're probably going to see over the next 7 to 10 days, if these prices hold, which again, big if they could, I can see paths where these prices move 10% lower or 10% higher during that time. But if these hold, you're probably going to see somewhere in the range of a 30 cent bump in the price of gas. And so that pushes us back above $4 nationwide if we continue to see prices holding in the range they're in now.
0: And both President Trump and Iran posturing for control of the Strait of Hormuz, Iran with military action, now the United States responding with that blockade. But President Trump also proposed to push forward a 20% fee on cargo passing through the Strait of Hormuz, and that is concerning some folks, particularly in the global shipping industry. But this seems to be a threat more than something that I could see followed through on. This is President Trump saying, in my view, hey, Iran, if you're going to charge it, no, we're actually in control, so we're saying we're going to charge a 20% fee.
2: Yeah, I think the two things that I take away, number one, I don't really know what mechanism there is for the U.S. to enforce this, just because most of the stuff that flows through Hormuz never hits U.S. shores. And I can't imagine that the folks in Singapore or, Shanghai or Rotterdam, I can't imagine that they're going to be sitting there saying, oh, yeah, let's just let, Customs and Border Patrol, come on board and they can, take inventory of everything that comes through our ports. That doesn't really seem likely to me. So I'm just not sure what the mechanism for enforcement would be. The second piece is, and honestly, the part that's a little bit, you know, more bothersome to me, look, this kind of legitimizes the idea that there should be a toll paid through Hormuz. And the problem is not that Iran is, you know, collecting one. It's that Iran is the group that's collecting it. And that, to me, is kind of a problem because, okay, there are plenty of other waterways in the world where now you could say, yeah, do we want to do this through the Strait of Malacca, which, you know, is a major route between the Middle East and Asia. Like, these are, you know, things that become concerning. So I don't love, you know, the mention of it just because I don't like the idea that we're legitimizing tolls over previously open waterways. It's not really a great thing, in my opinion.
0: We're doing that, and we're also kind of legitimizing the shakedown effort that Iran is engaged in, where it's basically, we are going to provide protection, so therefore you're going to be charged. It's what Iran is doing. Who are you? Who are we protecting you from? Well, we're protecting you from us. And so is that what the United States is going to do as well? Are we going to provide protection, and so therefore we're going to charge a 20% fee on cargo passing through the Strait of Hormuz? It's a response, but it's one that's kind of problematic. I don't think it's going to happen. But as you referenced, it opens up a whole can of worms. Appreciate your time. We'll talk soon.
2: Have a great day, Chris.
0: That is Chuck Zada joining us on the HRCU, Your Neighbor Credit Union guest line. More from Philadelphia. We'll check in with all three Red Sox participants in tonight's All-Star game at Citizens Bank Park here in the city of brotherly love. 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And this is New Hampshire Today.
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5: The U.S. military is getting ready to put a blockade back in place around Iran's ports. I'm Dave Anthony, Fox News. It was lifted during the ceasefire. It'll be reimposed today as fighting rages on.
6: We will end up discontrolling the whole thing.
7: And what
6: they're doing is being very foolish, very stupid, and they've treated people horribly.
5: And President Trump says to keep the Strait of Hormuz safe, the U.S. will charge ships 20% for passage after a third day of American strikes.
8: The U.S. pounded Iran for 5 hours last night. CENTCOM says they hit military targets across 6 different locations.
5: Fox's Aisha Hosni also reports from the White House. Iran also keeps up the attacks.
8: The IRGC carried out drone and missile strikes on U.S. military targets in Bahrain, Kuwait, and Jordan. And a Dutch shipping firm says one of its vessels was struck off the coast of Oman.
5: And Iran also hit 2 other tankers, and oil prices keep rising back up more than 2%. WTI back to about $80 a barrel. A week ago, it was 68, something the president may discuss with Iraq's new prime minister today when he visits the White House for talks, trying to deepen a financial partnership with the U.S. There's another ICE shooting being protested and investigated. This one in Biddeford, Maine, where immigration agents were trying to detain someone here illegally.
7: Maine Senator Angus King said DHS Secretary Mark Wayne Mullen told him the officer opened fire after the driver tried to use his car as a weapon against agents. He also claims the shooting victim was not the target of the arrest warrant.
5: Fox's Nate Foy, a deputy U.S. Marshal, shot and killed trying to arrest a wanted fugitive in Louisiana. That led to a long standoff until the suspect was taken into custody, then hospitalized with injuries. South Carolina gets a new senator today. Lindsey Graham's sister Darlene will be sworn in after being appointed by the governor.
9: It is such a privilege to get to finish some of his important work.
5: Darlene Graham Nordone will finish the term for Senator Graham that will last till January. 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
13: Good morning. President Trump is endorsing a candidate in the race to rep New Hampshire's 1st Congressional District. In a post on Truth Social, Mr. Trump saying he's supporting Anthony DiLorenzo in his bid to be the Republican nominee. Current Congressman Chris Pappas isn't running for re-election. He's seeking a seat in the Senate. Big time heat returns. Temperatures soar well into the 90s today, leading to triple-digit heat index values. A heat advisory on this evening. A chance of some severe storms. In sports, Cardinals slugger Jordan Walker wins the home run derby. The All-Star game is tonight from Philadelphia. Pair of powerhouse nations kick off the semis in the World Cup. France battling Spain in Texas today. I'm Jake Orwin.

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1: Good morning from Philadelphia, where our Idea of America tour continues with a look at tonight's MLB All-Star Game as three Red Sox participants will be taking the field at Citizens Bank Park for the 96th edition of the Midsummer Classic. Sox have won 9 straight games and are back in it when it comes to potentially making the playoffs. We'll get to that in just a few moments. Plus, Fox News Radio's Jared Halpern joins us from the White House and Kate Martell from The Hill in Washington. This is New Hampshire Today.
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0: New Hampshire's traffic and weather together.
8: Roadways, you're going to hit the brakes in Methuen on I-93 southbound between exit 45 and 40, and slow traffic in Lawrence on Route 495 southbound between exit 100 and 97. Other than those two incidents, if you do see a problem, please let us know at 866-999-7200. That's the New Hampshire Today traffic tip line from the ExtraGen Temporal Scanner Weather Desk. Here's Kevin Scarupa.
9: Heat advisory posted for this afternoon with temperatures climbing into the 90s with hazy sunshine. Heat index up above 100 for a couple of hours this afternoon. We'll look for temperatures to ease back into the 70s. A lot of showers and storms going on just to our north tonight. One or two could be possible by morning. We're still in the upper 80s and lower 90s with some humidity in place for both Wednesday and Thursday afternoon. From Stormwatch 9 Weather Center, I'm meteorologist Kevin Scarupa.
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1: Here in Philadelphia, our trip to Philadelphia, the Idea of America tour, is presented by Northeast Delta Dental and New England College. Red Sox with three representatives in tonight's All-Star game, and we're going to hear from all of them coming up here in this segment of the show. But first, an update on the Red Sox, who have won 9 straight games. Team that was pretty much left for dead by all fans and media is only a half game
11: out of the wild card as we hit baseball's midpoint, quote unquote, of the season, as the Red Sox record is 46-48. One of the biggest reasons for that has been Wilson Contreras, who's been their emotional leader, has dragged them into the fight literally on a number of occasions. And we're going to hear from him in just a moment. He partook in last night's home run derby. But first, Seydon Rafaela, who I thought was really deserving of the all-star spot. He does everything well. His at-bats have been so much better this year. He's a fun player to watch. An opportunity to talk with him yesterday as the American League All-Stars met the media.
12: So describe, you know, the experience of being here. You're obviously looking forward to this. The opportunity came kind of at the last moment. What's it been like so far?
13: It's been awesome. I'm enjoying every second of it. Meeting a lot of great players, and that was something I was looking to, and I'm really having a special moment.
12: Is there anybody in particular that you wanted to talk to that maybe you haven't met before, guys that you've looked up to and wanted to, you know, have a conversation with?
13: The guy I was looking to see, I've talked to, is Ozzy, and is from the island, and of course I wanted to talk to Armstrong. So we say hi to each other, and he told me to have a chat later, so I'm looking forward to that too.
12: What do you admire about him, particularly as a defensive center fielder?
13: Yeah, for me, he's one of the best center fielders in the game, so I think it's going to be a great chat.
12: What's it been like to see the Sox go on the run that they had, this road trip, obviously, with 9 straight wins, and what's it been like to see that this kind of a turnaround?
13: Yeah, I think it's something that don't surprise me, because since the beginning of the year, I was pretty confident in the guys that we have in the clubhouse, and I've told you guys before, we're capable of, and we're doing the right things, and that's why we win in bowl games.
12: What to say about the character of the group, that despite all the outsiders, media, and everything that have doubted the group, you guys have continued forward and put forward quality performances as of late?
13: Yeah, I think it's important, and we put in quality bees, quality, I think the starters has been awesome, and I think that as a team, we're doing a good job right now.
11: And as Red Sox center fielder Seydon Rafaela, who will be making his first All-Star appearance. Wilson Contreras has been the emotional leader of this team and has brought the Red Sox into the fight, as I mentioned earlier, literally on several occasions so far this year. His impact has been immeasurable, as the Red Sox very easily could have given up this season, but they did not, despite a lot of injuries, despite a record which had them closer to the bottom of the big league standings at the top. They have gone on a 9-game winning streak. Here's Wilson Contreras.
12: So what role do you feel like you've established in terms of creating the Red Sox culture? Seydon described it as a group that kind of never gives up. Do you see yourself kind of dragging the group into the fight a lot of the times in terms of being a catalyst emotionally?
14: I mean, when I speak to my teammates, I always try not to use the word leadership, because that's a word that is heavy. It's a heavy word. But when I speak to them, I always speak about energy, about be relentless, and play the game like it's the last game, because that's the best way that we can go through our business.
12: Do you feel that rubs off on guys? Like, it seems like you're willing to do anything it takes to win, whether it's, you know, rubbing a pitcher, whether it's whatever it takes, you'll do it. And do you think that rubs off on your teammates?
14: It might be, yeah. It might be. They're watching it, and the last couple of weeks, they've been great. We are playing with a ton of energy. I'm trying to do my part too, play my games, whatever. But the reality is that for us to win, we need each other, and we have to have our backing. That's what we're doing the last couple of weeks.
12: On the mind games, a lot of times guys won't want to play the villain. They won't want to do it. Do you mind, you know, playing the villain if that's what it takes in order to have success? Do you mind what people think or care?
14: I think any player should do whatever it takes to win a game. If you like to win, of course. Not many people is gonna like it. Not many players are gonna like it. But at the end of the day, it's a mind game, and they know that. We all know that. But hopefully, we don't have any more arguing or benches clear from now on.
12: You got the Bowser bat next to you. Why was it important for you to be in the home run derby tonight? And why were you intentional about doing that?
14: Bowser, because when I got traded, I started spending time with my teammates. They told me that I look like Bowser. I kind of like the Bowser thing, you know. It's good. It's something different. Participating here is always It's always been one of the things that I always wanted to do for my country, for my family, and to represent Boston.
11: One of the biggest reasons for the Red Sox success is their pitching staff. Ranger Suarez was elected to be part of the All-Star game, but he is injured and not partaking. Aroldis Chapman has been phenomenal for the Red Sox and now a year and a half with the team and is one of the great all-time closers. Chapman recently passed Hoyt Wilhelm for the most strikeouts by a reliever in the history of the game. I talked with him via his interpreter, Carlos.
12: Aroldis, when you think about yourself from a historical perspective, what do you want your legacy to be? What do you see yourself as a contributor to the game?
15: Cuando tú ves tu carrera, ¿cuál quieres tú que sea tu legado en el béisbol? ¿Qué crees tú que es lo que tú quieres que la gente se acuerde de ti?
16: Un tipo que trabajaba bien duro, día y noche, y tipo bien dedicado al deporte y nada, el día de mañana puedan recordar esa parte de mí.
15: I think the main thing will be a hard worker, a guy who likes to work day and night. I like a guy who's always worked the work ethic, the good work ethic that I had, and I think I hope people will remember me for that.
12: Is that how you've been able to maintain the type of career that you've had this late in your career with the velocity and everything the way it is? Has it been that work? Has it been some luck? What would you what would you say the reasons are for the success you've had this late in your career?
15: Que si esa work, esa ética de trabajo, crees que es lo que te ha llevado a tener la longevidad en la carrera, en tu carrera, y que si tú crees que ese ha sido el resultado, la clave de ese resultado.
16: No, creo que sí, la ética de trabajo, la forma de trabajar y de entrenar día a día, creo que es algo que me ha permitido a poder estar aquí por muchos años.
15: Yeah, I think the work ethic and the work that I do day to day has allowed me to be here in the league for a long time.
11: We'll be hearing more from All-Stars, including several former Red Sox, throughout the course of the morning. Plus, we're checking in on historical sites and discussing the latest on politics as well. Thanks so much for joining us. 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And this is New Hampshire Today.

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16: New Hampshire's traffic and weather together.
17: Good morning. A few things to be aware of on the roads right now. Slow traffic in Methuen on I-93 southbound between exit 45 and 40. Also hitting the brakes in Lawrence on Route 495 southbound between exit 100 and 97. Other than that, you see a problem, please let us know at 866-999-7200. That's the New Hampshire's Jedi Traffic Tip Line from the ExtraGen Temporal Scanner Weather Desk. Here's Kevin Skorupa.
18: Heat advisory posted for this afternoon with temperatures climbing into the 90s with hazy sunshine. Heat index up above 100 for a couple of hours this afternoon. We'll look for temperatures to ease back into the 70s. A lot of showers and storms going on just to our north tonight. One or two could be possible by morning. We're still in the upper 80s and lower 90s with some humidity in place for both Wednesday and Thursday afternoon. From Stormwatch 9 Weather Center, I'm meteorologist Kevin Skorupa.
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0: Good morning. This is New Hampshire Today. I am Chris Ryan. As we continue our America 250 Idea of America tour in Philadelphia, where last night's home run derby took place, and tonight MLB's All-Star Game. Good hearing from Seidon Rafaela, Wilson Contreras, and Aroldis Chapman in that previous segment. Those are the three Red Sox participants in tonight's game. One of our top stories, South Carolina has a new senator as the sister of the late Lindsey Graham officially assumes his seat. We'll have analysis from Jared Halpern at the White House in just a moment. But first, this report from Fox's Grinnell Scott.
1: Darlene, little sister, come forward, please.
2: Monday, South Carolina Governor Henry McMaster made Darlene Graham a U.S. senator designee until she takes her oath. She was raised by her late brother after the death of their parents and has never held public office. In her remarks, she noted how hard the late Senator Graham worked and said holding his seat felt right.
3: I think this is what Lindsey would have wanted, and I plan to honor him in this way.
2: Her stay in the Senate will be temporary as South Carolina plans for a special election next month to choose a Republican nominee for the general election in November. Grinnell Scott, Fox News.
0: Before on that now from the White House, Fox News Radio's Jared Halpern joins us on the HRCU, Your Neighbor Credit Union guest line. Good morning, Jared.
4: Good morning. Yeah, Darlene will take the oath out of the way this official. And I think around 2:30 this afternoon. So she will immediately become a U.S. senator at that point. But importantly, is only going to serve through the remainder of her late brother's term, which would end at the end of this year. Graham was running for re-election, but she is not going, we believe, to be a candidate in that fast-approaching Republican primary.
0: What is that looking like? Obviously, we're just several days removed from the shock and death of Senator Graham, but what is that looking like in terms of who is lining up to run?
4: Yeah, I mean, it's a rocket primary. Next week is when candidates can begin filing on July 21st for a Republican primary that is scheduled for August 11th. Very quick turnaround, a runoff if necessary on August 25th. Nobody is officially in that race yet, but keep in mind, we just had a Republican primary about a month and a half ago in South Carolina. Lindsey Graham won the Republican primary, but recall there was a very competitive race for Republican nominee for governor, and a lot of those candidates who were in that race have put out statements indicating that they are considering making a run for this Senate seat, including folks like Greg Norman, who is a congressman, including folks like Nancy Mace and the lieutenant governor as well, Evett. So it could be a very similar kind of primary as one that we just had in South Carolina for that competitive governor's race. Obviously, other folks could get involved as well. But these candidates are not going to have, one, a lot of time to decide if they want to jump in. And then if they jump in, certainly don't have a lot of time to make their case to Republican versus President Trump. Certainly will be watching closely. And if he were to an endorsement in that race, no doubt it would go a long way. So there are definitely Republicans who are kind of in talks with the White House to see perhaps what President Trump's thinking is on filling this seat.
0: Yeah, indeed. And we saw President Trump yesterday endorse in New Hampshire's first congressional district, getting behind Anthony DiLorenzo in that race. So the president, obviously, his endorsement is very significant within the Republican Party, and him putting his thumb on the scale would perhaps lead to an individual having success in that race. Let's take a look at what's going on with Iran. And President Trump discussing the potential of a 20% toll, which would be put on ships moving through the Strait of Hormuz. The blockade is back in place, and Iran has been firing on ships. What's the state of play?
4: Yeah, let's start with this idea of this compensation, as President Trump is calling it, to be the guardian of the Strait of Hormuz. This is a pretty extraordinary ask, given that We've heard from Secretary of State Marco Rubio that tolling the Strait of Hormuz is a red line for the administration. They have made clear that Iran, Oman, other countries cannot put a toll on this international waterway. So the idea that President Trump is now considering it certainly would signal a change in thinking. It's also unclear exactly how this would be collected, who would pay it. In that social media post, the president suggested that the shippers would pay 20% of their cargo. Then yesterday in the Oval Office, the president kind of suggested that countries around the strait would pay this compensation. He singled out the UAE and Saudi Arabia, Kuwait, Bahrain, and said that, if the U.S. takes this on, then they would pay it. But we've not heard from a lot of these other countries yet about their thinking on creating a pay to travel through the strait. It's also unclear how much control the U.S. still has over the strait. Iran says they have control over it. They have continued, even after these U.S. airstrikes have started again, to target these ships with both cargo and oil on them. And so it's unclear if that's going to sort of go back to how it was, right, where it wasn't necessarily that the strait was closed, but shipping companies aren't going to put their vessels through that waterway

0: There's still a pretty strong sense that it's going to have the vote to get confirmed here following the hearings this week.
1: As always, appreciate your time, Jared. We'll talk again soon.
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1: Fox News Radio's White House correspondent Jaron Halperin joining us on the HRCU, your neighborhood credit union guest line. Up next, Kate Martell from The Hill joins us from Washington. 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
2: Wrong path with Iran. I'm Lisa Brady, Fox News. A U.S. official confirming reports that Iran attacked a cargo ship in the Strait of Hormuz. The British military says that ship was using a route approved by the United Nations and not a route Iran wants ships to follow. Secretary of State Marco Rubio telling reporters earlier,
3: "What we're interested in is not their press conferences. What we're interested in is whether or not ships are moving. If ships are moving as they should be moving, then that's what we're going to judge and that's what we're going to react to."
2: He's in Bahrain wrapping up meetings with Gulf allies and also saying the U.S. will not allow tolls for passage through the strait and reiterating that President Trump has options if Iran doesn't live up to the commitments it's made so far. Court documents reveal a time frame for the damage to the Lincoln Memorial Reflecting Pool in Washington, with details coming from a senior National Park Service official.
4: A police report cited in a court filing says foam sealant on the bottom of the reflecting pool was cut with a sharp knife or razor, causing destruction of delaminating surface material. The National Park Service's Deputy Director of Operations, Frank Lands, made the statement in a court document and says the incident was reported to U.S. Park Police on June 9th. President Trump, for several days, has blamed vandals for American flag blue-colored paint chipping and floating in the water.
2: Fox's Jared Halpern at the White House. The U.S. Park Police releasing surveillance footage and asking for the public's help in a destruction of government property investigation. The U.S. Supreme Court siding with the Trump administration in two cases on immigration policy, including when to end temporary legal protections for some refugees. The justices also striking down a Hawaii gun law that required concealed carry license holders to get expressed approval before bringing a firearm into public spaces. 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
6: Good morning. FBI is leading the investigation of a fatal ICE shooting in Maine. Monday, a federal agent shot and killed a driver during an immigration operation in Biddeford. Officials say the victim, a 26-year-old man, was not the target of the operation. The agents were not wearing body cameras. There is surveillance video showing the moments leading up to that shooting. Heat is on today. Temperatures well into the 90s this afternoon, leading to triple-digit heat index values. A heat advisory is on this evening. A chance of severe storms. In sports, it's France and Spain today in the semis at the World Cup from Texas. Major League Baseball's All-Star Game that goes on tonight from Philadelphia. I'm Jake Orwin.
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1: President Trump hosted the kickoff celebration of the Great American State Fair. Speaking from the National Mall Wednesday night, Trump touted the virtues of the U.S. and declared that America is back.
2: There has never been anything like the United States of America, and together we are making it bigger and better and stronger than ever before.
1: Trump did turn political, telling the crowd that things are much better since he came back into office. People flocked to the mall for the event that featured a series of military flyovers, the U.S. Army and Marine Corps bands, singer Lee Greenwood, and a gigantic Ferris wheel. It was billed as a patriotic opening ceremony to launch Freedom 250's first-of-its-kind World Fair. And President Trump defending his decision not to sign the bipartisan housing bill. The bill, meant to help buyers with the goal of lowering prices, sailed through the House and Senate and was set to be signed by Trump on Wednesday. Trump canceled the signing, posting that he won't sign it until the Save America Act voting ID bill gets passed. That's politics. I'm Mark Mayfield.
3: New Hampshire's traffic and weather together.
4: Roadways, some things to note right now. Stop and go traffic in Lawrence on Route 495 southbound. You're going to hit the brakes between exit 100 and 97. In Hampton, there's been an accident reported on Route 101 eastbound right before I-95, causing stop and go there. And slow traffic in Andover on I-93 southbound between exit 42 and 40. Other than that, if you see a problem, let us know at 866-999-7200. That's the New Hampshire Today traffic tip line from the ExoGen Temporal Scanner Weather Desk. Here's Kevin Scarupa.
5: Heat advisory posted for this afternoon with temperatures climbing into the 90s with hazy sunshine. Heat index up above 100 for a couple of hours this afternoon. We'll look for temperatures to ease back into the 70s. A lot of showers and storms going on just to our north tonight. One or two could be possible by morning. We're still in the upper 80s and lower 90s with some humidity in place for both Wednesday and Thursday afternoon. From Stormwatch 9 Weather Center, I'm meteorologist Kevin Scarupa.
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0: morning. This is New Hampshire Today. I am Chris Ryan. We continue our Idea of America 250 tour in Philadelphia. 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One of our top stories this morning, Senator Lindsey Graham passing away, obviously in shocking fashion on Saturday evening, will be replaced by his sister, who temporarily replaced Graham in the Senate after his death this weekend. Fox's Jonathan Siri has details from Central South Carolina.
1: Darlene Graham Nordone was appointed Monday by South Carolina Governor Henry McMaster. Following the death of Lindsey Graham, the senator's sister will be filling his seat. Darlene Graham Nordone was appointed Monday by South Carolina Governor Henry McMaster.
2: It's my honor to ask his little sister, Darlene Graham, to finish his work for him now.
3: I promise to work hard over the next several months to support the president and carry forward the efforts of my brother on behalf of the citizens of South Carolina.
1: Darlene Graham Nordone will become the first woman to represent South Carolina in the U.S. Senate. In Central South Carolina, Jonathan Siri, Fox News.
0: So obviously this has been a tumultuous time in Washington with the passing of Senator Graham. And to date, all information indicates that this was a natural passing, but the FBI has been investigating at Graham's home. And of course, he was just returning from Ukraine. Meanwhile, you also have his sister being appointed to serve in his place, which obviously makes a ton of sense. Joining us right now on the HRC, Your Neighbor Credit Union guest line, Kate Martell from The Hill News Nation. Good morning, Kate.
4: Good morning. Thanks for having me, Chris.
0: Chris, joining us for the show. So kind of take us through what it's been like in D.C. over the last several days with this news hitting. And not just that, but also everything going on with Mitch McConnell. As after the news broke that Lindsey Graham had passed away on Sunday, all of a sudden there was kind of this proof of life picture which emerged with McConnell and his wife, Elaine Chao, which also had a newspaper in it, which was the sports section of the Washington Post from that day to try to, you know, I guess, prove that this was not a photo from some time ago. Obviously, it's been a tumultuous several days in Washington.
4: Yeah, it's been a shocking few days, particularly for Republicans on Capitol Hill. Now, the shocking death of Senator Lindsey Graham really has reverberated around the Senate yesterday when Senate Majority Leader John Thune was asked about moving forward. He got choked up and walked away quickly from reporters to avoid having to answer questions, which is a very natural reaction. They've known each other for a very long time, and Senator Lindsey Graham is a really key player on Capitol Hill. Now, between that and Senator Mitch McConnell's long absence with not a lot of information, it really does have, in particular, Senate Republicans really on edge, and this really does hurt, the Republican agenda. There aren't that many legislative days before the August recess. And, the average outsider looks and said, okay, well then cancel August recess if you have things to do legislatively. But, these recesses are particularly important in midterm years when they are trying to keep control of the Senate and are trying to keep control of the House. So, you want Senate leaders want their members out on the campaign trail campaigning. Now, when you look at the agenda that Senate Republicans are trying to push through, Senator Lindsey Graham had a really key part in a lot of this. He was the liaison between the White House and the Senate. He's a close ally of President Trump's, and he was, responsible for doing a lot of the priorities that the president really wanted on Capitol Hill. He was the chairman of the budget committee that was, going to push through potentially another reconciliation bill. And now they've lost a really key ally. So, legislatively, this really does put Republicans in a bind with a really limited schedule. But then also just on a personal level, we're really seeing, on Capitol Hill, everybody seems shaken up, whether Republicans or Democrats. There's, I think a lot of shock. He was only 71 years old, and, this came out of nowhere. And now I think they're trying to figure out how to pick up the pieces. and move forward. That's why I think it is also is a fitting tribute to have his sister, Darlene Graham Nardone, take over. She's going to be sworn in today. And I think that she has vowed to continue the Trump administration's agenda and work as a rank and file Republican over the next few months. But I think it's really rattled Republicans on how to move forward and what realistically can they do legislatively, because this really does shift the dynamic.
0: Yeah, I think that's really well said. And I think that one of the things that stands out most about Lindsey Graham is that he was kind of an institutionalist and liaison, you referenced that, but also kind of the glue of an institution that has largely and is largely seen as failing by most Americans. But he was one of the lone figures left that could work across the aisle. He had that kind of Southern charm. He could be tough, but he also had a phenomenal wit and sense of humor, where folks on both sides, as you mentioned, respected him. The media greatly enjoyed Lindsey Graham and being entertained by Lindsey Graham. And so he was kind of the last of an era of, slick politician, bipartisan type of figure that is now in a lot of ways a bygone era. So there's this immediate sense of moving on, but there's also this, okay, and you mentioned how, John Thune got choked up about it. It's, you don't really replace a Lindsey Graham.
4: No, not at all. And, like you mentioned, this is a different era of politics that he's coming from. On a personal level, every journalist on Capitol Hill has so many stories about working with Senator Lindsey Graham. He had quick wit. He was always, usually willing to talk to journalists down in the Senate basement. And that's not the type of person you can replace. He had decades of experience working with Republicans and Democrats. And that is just not the political environment that we're in anymore. That's what made, I think, his relationship with the president so fascinating, because, President Trump is, fierce and not afraid to go toe-to-toe with Democrats. And he doesn't, base his administration on bipartisanship, but more being fierce and going after his political enemies. And, Lindsey Graham could kind of walk that fine line of working with both sides of the aisle, but also at the same time had the ear of the president, who wasn't necessarily eager to work with Democrats. That's what made him so powerful. He had that Southern charm, like you mentioned, and he could really make things happen on Capitol Hill. And that's why we're starting to hear, rumblings of how can Congress honor him. And one of those ways is passing a Russia sanctions bill that he had negotiated and had announced towards the end of last week, because that's an example of something that he really could negotiate in a way that I don't think there's a lot of figures on Capitol Hill that could, find support for certain issues and find a way to pass things. So now there's rumblings of that being passed soon in his honor.
0: As always, Kate, appreciate your time and look forward to talking soon.
4: Thanks, Chris.
0: That's Kate Martell from The Hill and News Nation joining us on the HRC, Your Neighbor Credit Union guest line from Washington this morning. I'm Chris Ryan in Philadelphia as our Idea of America tour continues in the city of brotherly love. This is New Hampshire Today.

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22: The roadways right now, you're going to hit stop and go traffic in Lawrence on Route 495 southbound between exit 100 and 97. In Hampton, there's been an accident reported on Route 101 eastbound right before I-95. And the last thing to be aware of right now is in Andover, slow traffic on I-93 southbound between exit 42 and 40. Other than that, if you see a problem, please let us know at 866-999-7200. That's the New Hampshire Today traffic tip line from the ExtraGen Temporal Scanner Weather Desk, Kevin Scarupa.
23: Heat advisory posted for this afternoon with temperatures climbing into the 90s with hazy sunshine. Heat index up above 100 for a couple of hours this afternoon. We'll look for temperatures to ease back into the 70s. A lot of showers and storms going on just to our north tonight. One or two could be possible by morning. We're still in the upper 80s and lower 90s with some humidity in place for both Wednesday and Thursday afternoon. From Storm Watch 9 Weather Center, I'm meteorologist Kevin Scarupa.
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0: Good morning. This is New Hampshire Today. I am Chris Ryan. Appreciate you joining us for the show. We want to update a story we continue to follow for you in Maine this morning, where there was an ICE-involved shooting where details are still sketchy at this point in time. We continue to follow this story for you as tensions are running high as a man was allegedly shot by an ICE agent in Maine. This taking place on Monday. Fox's Marianne Rafferty has that report.
1: Anti-ICE demonstrators were met by a small group of pro-ICE counter-protesters. Things got pretty heated before local police stepped in to settle the situation down. The anti-ICE group demanding answers. Maine Senator Angus King saying DHS Secretary Mark Wayne Mullen told him the person killed was not the target of the ICE operation. ICE did not directly confirm that, but a spokesperson did tell Fox agents were attempting a vehicle stop of a suspected illegal alien when the vehicle attempted to flee the scene and fearing for public safety, an officer discharged his weapon. The driver of the vehicle was struck. He passed away from his injuries.
0: Now, this individual is being identified as a 26-year-old from Colombia who immigration advocates say was authorized to work in the U.S. This happened just after 7 a.m. on Monday morning in Biddeford, Maine. This from the Portland Press Herald, and we'll continue to follow that story for you and provide more details when they do become available. Thanks so much for being with us this morning. I want to welcome in right now Jeff Manasso from Fox News Radio. As a big part of the country, including New Hampshire, under heat alerts, joining us right now is Jeff Manasso on the HRC, Your Neighbor Credit Union guest line. Good morning, Jeff.
2: Good morning, my friend. Yeah, extreme heat warnings and heat advisories. They stretch from eastern Montana to Wyoming, across the plains, the Great Lakes, and, as you mentioned, parts of the Northeast. High temps in the upper 90s, mostly across parts of the northern part of the U.S., and experts are advising us, if we can, to stay indoors in air-conditioned spaces, drink plenty of water continuously, and avoid strenuous outdoor activities. Heat exhaustion symptoms, something you really want to look out for in temps like this. We're just not used to consistent 90-degree temps. At least here in the central part of the U.S., it's going to be like this at least for another week. And so you want to check on vulnerable neighbors. You, of course, want to look for heat exhaustion symptoms, heavy sweating, dizziness, nausea, weakness, fast pulse, and of course, heat stroke symptoms, even worse, including high body temps, but you're not sweating, confusion, loss of consciousness. Obviously, you're going to want to call 911. But the point is, stay hydrated, stay cool, and keep an eye on people. No pets, no kids in cars.
0: Jeff, as always, appreciate your time. We'll talk again soon.
2: You bet.
0: Jeff Manasso joining us from Chicago on the HRC, Your Neighborhood Credit Union guest line. Tonight here in Philadelphia, the MLB All-Star Game will take place. Three Red Sox participants in that, including Seydon Rafaela, Wilson Contreras, and also Aroldis Chapman, the Red Sox closer. Let's get more on that right now from Tony Genualdo.
3: Citizens Bank Park in Philadelphia is the site of the 2026 MLB All-Star Game as the American League faces the National League. The hometown Phillies have six All-Stars this year, including Kyle Schwarber, who leads the league in home runs, and pitcher Christopher Sanchez, who will start for the NL tonight. The AL will go with Blue Jays pitcher Dylan Cease to start. Angels outfielder Mike Trout, who grew up about an hour south of Philly, will play in his 12th All-Star game and will be sure to get a nice welcome home. And Tigers pitcher Justin Verlander will compete in his final All-Star game as the 43-year-old announced that he will retire at the end of this season. The action begins at 8 p.m. Eastern on Fox. Tony Genualdo, Fox News.
0: And last night's home run derby was absolutely awesome. They did some rule changes, which were, I thought, beneficial. They took the clock out. It was just 20 swings. And so, therefore, it wasn't this rapid fire fashion where you couldn't even watch the previous home run before the next ball was up in the air. So I thought that was really good. And the fans were what you would expect in Philadelphia. They were rude and loud to everybody other than their hometown Phillies players, as Bryce Harper and Kyle Schwarber both received thunderous ovations. Everybody else was booed loudly. The loudest was Ben Rice of the Yankees, who had the fewest home runs with 7, didn't make it out of the first round. Wilson Contreras, as you would expect from the Red Sox, and if you watch the Red Sox this year, Wilson does not mind playing the villain, and he did not mind doing so last night either, putting his hands behind his ears when they were booing him, saying, "I can't hear you. Boo me louder." And when he was matched up with Kyle Schwarber in the semifinals, that was pretty epic after Contreras had 13 home runs to tie for the most in the first round. But the winner ended up being Jordan Walker, who was down three home runs, had to hit four in a row to win it. And that's exactly what he did, knocking off Schwarber and sending Citizens Bank Park into despair when their hometown hero lost the home run derby. I am Chris Ryan in Philadelphia, the Idea of America Tour presented by Northeast Delta Dental and New England College. And this has been New Hampshire Today.

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3: Peek-a-boo. 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
4: Smile, buddy.
3: Come on, smile. 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
11: The cause of death has been released for South Carolina Senator Lindsey Graham. The 71-year-old lawmaker died suddenly Saturday night. Graham's communications director posted on X that the D.C. medical examiner has said that Graham died from aortic dissection. That's a tear in the inner layer of the aorta, the body's main artery. The Mayo Clinic says uncontrolled high blood pressure is a major risk factor. A new study shows soccer players may be at risk of higher levels of depression and anxiety midlife. Michael Kastner reports.
12: The research just presented at the Alzheimer's Association International Conference in London looked at 142 former elite pro soccer players. About 31% of retired players were found in the range for significant depression symptoms. About 42% of the soccer players had significant anxiety symptoms compared to 25% of non-players.
11: Health update. I'm Sarah Lee Kessler.

0: So we have got a couple of Supreme Court justices right now making a rare appearance on Capitol Hill asking for more money for protection, and they should be given every dime they need to remain safe. Let me go to Jason, who is with our insiders. What was the response from the insiders on this Marco Rubio being groomed thing?
1: A lot of people in support of Rubio and how you were framing it. One dissenter, Troy from Georgia, said he hopes that Rubio doesn't run. He doesn't think he could ever vote for him. He's still a McCain disciple.
0: I got to tell you, I did think that was true in 2016. I thought he was much more McCain. I don't think he is. I think he has been around Donald Trump now long enough to go, no, I think actually this is the right way to go. I think he has an example now in front of him. I could be wrong on that. I hope I'm not, but I could be wrong on that. What are your thoughts, Jason?
1: It's an interesting observation because he has always seemed like he was more of the hardliner, or at least hawkish, when it comes to, you know, Venezuela, Cuba, or now Iran, and it was more of the JD faction. At least that's how it's been framed.
0: But he was also Gang of Eight, and I don't think he's that guy. Ricky, what is your take on that, quickly?
2: Oh, I think Trump has already shown his hand on who he's got in mind for 2028, because when he was asked about who's going to redecorate the Oval Office after you're gone, there's so much gold in there, he quickly replied, Cubans love gold.
0: Do you think he's McCain-light, or do you think he's changed? Do you think he's more of a Trumpian? Yeah, I think so, too.
2: I think he's changed. It's been a decade.
0: Yeah. Okay, more in a minute. We're going to talk about the DSA and communism. Also, an article about the new Theodore Roosevelt Museum, and the guy gets it wrong entirely, and I'll tell you about it next.
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7: The head of the Fed testifies at the House. I'm Dave Anthony, Fox News.
8: The inflation surge of the last 5 years will be a thing of the past.
7: And new Federal Reserve Chairman Kevin Warsh tells lawmakers they're committed to lower prices even when dealing with
8: conflicts overseas and the rest. We can't have and shouldn't have a direct control on that. But inflation's a choice. We monetary policymakers need to choose lower prices.
7: Oil and gas prices have risen this week after a flare-up in fighting with Iran, but last month there was no inflation. Consumer prices were down 0.4% from May. There was inflation year over year, but June's annual rate of increase dropped from 4.2% to 3.5%. Before Warsh spoke, Democratic Congresswoman Maxine Waters urged the chairman to resist White House interference.
9: Trump has repeatedly attacked your predecessor, Chairman Jerome Powell, because he refused to kiss the ring and bend monetary policy to the president's demands.
7: At another House hearing, two Supreme Court justices are testifying for the first time in 7 years, asking Congress for an increase in the security budget. Justice Elena Kagan told lawmakers police expect
10: 38% annual increase in threats this year, which follows a 25% increase last year. For some of us, those threats have come very close.
7: And Justice Amy Coney Barrett went into detail.
11: 6 weeks ago, I was the victim of a swatting incident.
7: That's when someone makes a fake 911 call leading to a big police response.
11: Many of us, me included, have received threatening anonymous deliveries designed to intimidate and harass us.
7: After a third day of U.S. military strikes on Iran, a blockade goes into effect again around Iran's ports in 5 hours as Iran keeps trying to control the Strait of Hormuz with attacks on ships and oil tankers in the last 2 days. 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
26: Good morning and welcome back to the Financial Exchange. After a modest sell-off yesterday in equity markets, we've got all three major indices in the positive this morning on a Tuesday morning where Kevin Warsh is heading to Capitol Hill to testify in front of a House panel. You've got the NASDAQ up about a percentage point, 246 points in early trading. The S&P up about half a percent, 35 points. And the Dow Jones Industrial Average up 46 points, basically flat, up a tenth of a percent so far in early trading. At 8:30 a.m. this morning, Mark, we got a report from the Bureau of Labor Statistics on the state of prices here in the United States. And this is my first time saying this in a while. It was actually a pretty good report. Surprisingly, not only did energy prices fall, but overall in the June to May timeframe, you saw prices, even excluding food and energy, that flatlined in the month of June compared to May. And so specifically, energy prices down. We know gas prices have fallen since May, with tensions that had dissipated in the month of June between the U.S. and Iran. Easy there, Tucker. You're just breaking stuff.
27: Something just fell out of my microphone.
26: Oh, well, I wouldn't worry about it. It'll be fine. nonetheless, you had a overall price that fell by 0.4%. June compared to May, prices down 0.4%. When you strip out those pieces, the prices basically flatlined June over May, which, given the pace of price increases so far this year, would be welcome news if we could get back to eventually a state of 2%-ish price increases. Yeah. This one report does not indicate we will get there, but was, I think, definitely a welcomed cooling off period after. Again, the concern that I had about prices in the January through May timeframe, which was probably yours too, was not just about energy prices. Energy prices were significantly higher. That drove inflation higher. But even excluding that, you had core prices. You had prices moving everywhere. And whether that was because of
0: wealthy boomers who are spending money like it's going out of style, whether it was because of AI companies that are pouring money into employment and data center construction,
26: right.
0: whether it was oil prices that are seeping into everything else and causing core prices to go up. It was a concerning sign in the first half of the year
26: right.
0: or the first 5 months of the year. And this is the first sign we've gotten that, hey, maybe we can, you know, move towards a cooling off period on prices.
1: Right. The question is always, what's really going on with inflation? The month-to-month figures are noisy.
0: Yep.
1: So you either could take an average, but that's a slow process. Or you can trim extremes. Core is one way of removing things that you suspect are distorting the real inflation picture. And as you said, core was flat. There are other ways you could trim extreme price movements, no matter what component they come from. It's not necessarily food or energy that'll distort the trend in inflation. It could be insurance. It could be cell phone bills. I use those two as examples because in the past they have
0: Yep.
1: given false signals or contributed to an overall picture which was unrepresentative. We did get median inflation, which is a trimmed measure, trims everything but the category in the very middle, the median. And median inflation came in at 0.2% month over month. So lower than the previous month, which was 0.3.
0: Yep.
1: But on an annualized basis, still in excess of the Fed's 2% target. Trimmed mean, which is another, as the name suggests, trimming measure. I think trim mean trims the top and bottom, or it trims like the top 8% and the bottom 12 or something that they arrived at through statistical techniques. Trimmed mean came in at zero, interestingly. So it could be that the observation in the middle that results in median inflation is not representative. Maybe trim is preferable. Maybe something in between is the true story. When you look at core, trimmed, mean, and median, the overall picture points to some disinflation,
0: yep.
1: falling prices, if not outright deflation, which headline pointed to, which nobody thinks is sustainable.
0: So obviously, as we're seeing this week with oil prices, all of this stuff can reverse rather rapidly. Should you see oil prices shoot back up, you can see gas prices shoot back up. We could be, you know, back in the $4 to $5 gas range within days should things continue. So I think all an open question here in terms of where prices go. But for the moment, a set of good news from the BLS on inflation here. We also, this morning before the bell, received earnings from five major banks, Citigroup, Wells Fargo, Bank of America, JP Morgan Chase, and Goldman Sachs, all reporting their earnings. Who's the last player that's going tomorrow? Morgan Stanley will be reporting tomorrow, if I'm not mistaken, among others. And across the board, unsurprisingly, but what you saw from bank earnings was pretty robust. You're seeing them make a boatload of money on volatility. Think of some of these banks as kind of toll collectors when it comes to markets. If you are seeing increased volatility in trading, they will make money on that from, you know, spreads and other areas of the market that they just kind of collect tolls on. And then also, if you see markets appreciating, that's good for their wealth management businesses and other sides of their business that make money on that. Combine that with big IPOs, SpaceX and others heading into markets or trying to issue new debt or issue new equity. All of that spells great news for major banks that participate in that stuff. Goldman Sachs, probably the most impressive of the quarter. Earlier, their stock was up about 8% in early trading. So good news from the banks. Bad news, though, from IBM, as we were talking about before. And I focus on this for a few reasons. One, I've just long-term been kind of entertained by the, I guess, just misstep after misstep of what was once the most impressive technology company probably in the world, and has fallen so dramatically from those heights of the 1980s, I suppose it would be, when they were really the, you know, most front and forward company out there. But, you know, this year their stock had been appreciating quite a bit. CHIPS Act had granted them $1 billion to build the first U.S. quantum chip foundry in Albany, New York. They were kind of talked about as this central company. President Trump actually signed an executive order directing the accelerated migration to post-quantum cryptography and directing IBM to really lead a lot of that. And this morning's earnings, sorry, they didn't report earnings. They warned that their earnings were going to kind of suck. Pardon my language. That's
26: pretty much what they did. And their stock is falling by a quarter. They're wiping out a quarter of the value of their shares this morning on the news. And really, the news seems to be, hey, we IBM, we're seeing the slow bleed away of our core hardware business. So we spent billions of dollars investing in software companies that were making a killing in the late 2010s and early 2020s, attracting all sorts of customers who wanted to put their business on the cloud and have their CRM system out there. And, you know, we can benefit from this at the exact moment that AI is threatening that entire business model. So I think it doesn't need to get much more complicated than that. Hey, we bought a bunch of software companies, and suddenly software companies are being valued at a much lower level than they were before. When you combine that with, hey, if you are a business and you're trying to decide where to spend money right now, you're going to cut anywhere you can in order to afford as much investment as possible in AI, which IBM just doesn't lead. And so there, I'm sure that their salespeople are out there grinding hard, but unable to really attract massive investment in the products that they have to offer. Why? Because every company wants a contract with Anthropic to get access to cloud right now, not IBM to get access to whatever they have to offer.
1: Yeah, that would be software and consulting.
26: Yep.
1: That's most of their revenue.
26: So there you have
1: it. What are you going to do?
26: Let's take a quick break. When we return, I want to talk about productivity. U.S. workers are able to measure productivity. We don't have to go ask, you know, Tucker if he feels like he's getting more done during the day. There's actually measurements of productivity, and they are up pretty significantly over the last few years. What's behind it is next on the Financial Exchange.
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26: 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Mark, we kind of think of productivity as the holy grail of economic
1: It is.
26: Growth.
1: It's everything.
26: It's not even economic growth. It is improvement
1: though.
26: Of a society.
1: No, it is. It is.
26: If you want to make quality of life better,
1: yeah,
26: then
1: living,
26: humans
1: yeah.
26: need to become more productive over time.
1: Yeah.
26: Otherwise, you flatline.
1: Yeah, the reason we had no economic growth up until the Industrial Revolution, very, very little, like tenths of a percent on average, is that people didn't get, with the exception of a few bursts, like the invention of a new plow or a new field rotation system. Like you can only invent the wheel once and fire. You tame that.
26: Yeah.
1: Then what do? Every so often somebody invents a new way to put a harness on a something that pulls a plow, an animal.
26: Sure.
1: Or, you know, something like that. But they were few and far between.
26: Yes.
1: Since the Industrial Revolution, it's been like one thing after another, as you know.
26: I don't know if it surprised economists, but we have seen a boost in productivity since COVID. And a pretty substantial one, if I'm not mistaken, right, Mark? Here in the United States, we measure productivity. It's a measurement of output over
1: hours.
26: Hours worked, right? Like, plain and simple, how much are you producing for the number of hours that you are working?
1: Right.
26: And we've seen a big boost in that productivity really since COVID. And it's been tempting to blame that on new technology like artificial intelligence. There's probably a bunch of other explanations too. But while productivity can measure the degree to which productivity has increased, there's no real way that it can measure where it's coming from, if I'm not mistaken. So we're left theorizing about it. But to what degree has this productivity increase been significant? Like, how much are we talking about here?
1: Well, year over year, let me just give you the facts, and this comes from the BLS, year over year output per hour through the first quarter, the latest period for which we have data, grew at 2.8%. To put that in, it's been in the 2 to mid 3% range since 2023. It rose a lot coming out of the last recession. It always does coming out of recessions, because businesses do more with fewer people coming out of recessions. Then they start to hire as the economy, as the expansion matures, and hiring increases the number of hours worked, which lowers productivity, according to the definition that you gave earlier. So early on in the post-COVID recession recovery period, productivity behaved exactly as you would expect. It spiked and then sort of plunged. It was negative for a period of a few quarters in 2022 into 2023. And then it started to spike again. Looks a lot, in fact, like the pattern in the 1990s. We had a recession in the early 1990s. Very little hiring coming out of that recession. Productivity spiked. Then it fell, as hiring started to improve, and then it started to climb, which is, again, not unusual post-recession. So it's too soon to say, Mike, to sum it all up, sorry, I'm just carrying on here. Let me just get to the point. Productivity always rises dramatically coming out of recession. Then it falls as hiring picks up. And then in a prolonged expansion, think of the 80s or the 90s, it tends to creep up again before repeating that same pattern working up to the next recession, which is unfortunately inevitable. But it's much higher over the past several quarters than it was at any time during the 2010s, which is why it's noteworthy.
26: Right.
1: The 2010s were also an exceptionally low productivity period. It could be that most of the hiring was in, so we can get at where it's coming from. We know where it came from in the late 90s, for example. I'll just say capital deepening, more people using computers and stuff like that, and in the manufacture of electronics specifically is where a lot of that productivity increase came from. And I suspect it's coming from places like computer and electronic manufacturing. We actually know how many people are employed there versus their output. Higher employment in those industries, computers and electronics, has actually gone down over the past few years, while spending on computers and electronics has exploded. That translates into higher productivity in that sector.
26: So if you want to take the pessimistic view here, changes during COVID, fewer people available for work, remote work may have led to a big boost in productivity. You know, we were all
1: again totally characteristic remotely, though, coming out of recession.
26: Very much so. So pessimistic view would be that, hey, we got a boost in productivity because we came out of a crazy weird recession during 2020 and productivity got a boost.
1: Always.
26: If you want an optimistic view, it would be that the technology that we're in the very early stages of implementing here with machine learning and artificial intelligence is going to make people in some of the most expensive sectors of work so much more productive that we as a society, as a U.S. society, can produce a bunch more stuff. And I don't think we have any evidence of that yet.
1: The pattern is totally typical. A big rise, and I'm sorry, I'm repeating myself a little bit, but just for emphasis. Big rise in productivity coming out of the recession always happens for obvious reasons. Then it plummets as hiring starts to recover. Again, slower output growth, higher hours worked growth. That means a slowing productivity rate. And then a gradual, you see this pattern in every single business cycle in the post-war period. What makes the past several quarters noteworthy is that the year-over-year changes, quarter-to-quarter, in productivity are a lot higher than they were. Not as high as in the late 90s, though we're approaching that territory, and many are inclined to attribute this to AI. But you have to be, you know, Mike, you got to be careful here. Is it spending on AI? And we all know that the defining characteristic of electronics and computer industries is that you do more with less. Moore's Law, et cetera. That's not quite what Moore's Law says, but similar advances drive higher productivity in those industries. Is it just that we're cranking out more data center equipment with the same number of people? Is that what's driving this? Or is it that you and I and others and people listening are using AI and becoming more productive? That's the big, I think,
26: that's the
1: question.
26: Big question. That's a big question for the payoff of the entire artificial
1: does that make sense what
26: industry.
1: I just said? I'm thinking a little
26: bit. It does
1: bit
26: to me,
1: here.
26: But yeah. maybe I'll rerun the tape and find out. Why young investors are betting it all. This is from Bloomberg today. And my answer would be because this is what they do during bubbles. This is what everybody does during, like, do you remember all the interviews that you probably read about in the late 90s about, you know, in the Journal and the Times about 25-year-olds overnight becoming millionaires from, you know, day trading stocks in the tech sector? Well, guess what? It is happening again in stocks, cryptocurrencies, all sorts of different betting markets. And I don't think that this is some societal thing with Gen Z becoming, you know, loose and crazy with their money. I think it is indicative of a asset bubble that will eventually pop and then teach those people the hard lesson that we learned several times before. But too many of these pieces, I think, are, you know, quick to blame a younger generation that they want to gamble all their money away. And maybe I'm wrong, like, right? Maybe Gen Z, because of how much exposure and interaction they have with gambling sites, is genuinely gambling their money away more than other generations. But I suspect it is purely indicative of what we have seen from all sorts of markets over the last 5 years that have just gone in a straight line upwards, parabolic. Let's take a quick break. When we come back, speaking of parabolic, we'll take a quick look at equity markets next with Wall Street Watch.
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19: 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Does this mean I'm in perimenopause? Where's my phone?
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6: Very busy day on Wall Street as traders react to bank earnings and inflation reading and ongoing testimony from Fed Chairman Kevin Warsh. Furthermore, oil prices have eased after President Trump moments ago backed away from his plan to impose a 20% charge on cargo ships through the Strait of Hormuz. Right now, the Dow is flat. S&P 500 up over 0.4%. NASDAQ up over 1%, or 262 points higher. Russell 2000 is up 0.4%. 10-year Treasury yield is down 4 basis points at 4.56%. And oil down, up nearly 1%, trading at $78 a barrel. Investors saw a softer-than-expected inflation reading that slowed to 3.5% in June, better than estimates of 3.8%, and down from the 4.2% reading in May. As for bank earnings, J.P. Morgan Chase, Bank of America, Goldman Sachs, Citigroup, and Wells Fargo all reported better-than-expected results for the second quarter. And outside of bank earnings, IBM stock now plunging 26%. After the tech giant posted weaker-than-expected preliminary second-quarter earnings, attributing the miss to customers spending their money on chips and servers amid AI-driven shortages. This marks IBM's largest intraday percentage decrease for the company on record. I'm Tucker Silva, and that is Wall Street Watch.
7: Mark, I want to revisit our inflation conversation. So as we mentioned earlier today, 8:30 a.m., the BLS released their inflation report. It was good news. Again, price for all items in June fell 0.4%, largely driven by gasoline prices, which moved lower compared to May. Still, though, inflation up 3.5% over the last 12 months. And with what we've been seeing over the last few days in oil prices, we could get back there. Yes. Here is something that I find very, very consistently across folks that are approaching retirement. Folks that are heading towards retirement are deathly afraid of a market crash, which is understandable. They've seen people go through the 08 crash, the 2020 crash, make bad decisions, pull money out, and, you know, dramatically hurt themselves from that. They are almost never afraid of inflation because for the majority of their lives, it hasn't really been a problem. And I will honestly

0: say that for most people that I meet in that situation, granted, I'm generally meeting with folks that have saved money for retirement and you know have something to worry about when it comes to a market crash, they are actually more exposed to the high inflation scenario from a real problematic standpoint for their future than they are the market crash scenario, right? Like when I look at the average person, you know, they have enough stuff diversified that, hey, a market crash isn't likely to be the thing that hurts them that badly. Whereas prolonged period of inflation, yeah, that could be a killer. When we think about price changes, you know, rule of 72 makes this kind of easy, right?
1: Go.
0: But 2% price increases, which is the Fed's stated goal, makes your basket of goods double in cost every 36 years. Most retirees can live with that. Talk to me about just how dramatically that changes as price levels move up, right? Like, you know, you can do the math yourself at home, I suppose. But you know, if you run out a 4% rate of inflation, right, double the Fed's overall goal, then prices are doubling in how long is it?
1: About 18 years. You can, again, use the rule of 72 that you cited. The rule, by the way, is just divide the interest rate, in this case, the inflation rate, into the number 72. If you want to be really precise, there are more rigorous ways to get at that, but that is perfectly fine for back of the envelope. But to answer your question, prices double roughly twice as quickly. Now, it's not always linear, so to speak. It's not always one for one like that. But prices are going to double every 17 and a quarter, or if you use the rule of 72, 18 years, like you said.
0: Here is the problem, folks. If you are approaching retirement, I can fully understand why a 30% market correction, which you know we tend to see, what, every decade or so, is top of mind and concerning, especially when you see stocks climbing to these levels. As I mentioned, what I find far more often is a higher period of inflation for retirees would be far more damning to them than a market crash. If you are finding yourself slowly getting more conservative when it comes to your investments, if you're sitting on large amounts of cash or money market CDs, these are the types of things that fortunately protect you and insulate you from a market crash, but leave you very susceptible to high periods of inflation. These are the exact types of assets that, while you might not lose money on them like you would a long-term bond if interest rates move up, you lose purchasing power over time. 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
0: Mark, more of these stories about AI companies trying to cash in seem to come up every day. If you want to take the pessimistic view, you know, running for the exits. If you want to take the optimistic view, it's just, hey, we got to raise more money so we can continue to cash in on this moment. But data center builders are racing to offload stakes worth billions. They're likely companies that you're not terribly familiar with, or at least I wasn't. But bankers are working to sell stakes in firms including Netrality, Data Centers, DataBank, Edged, EdgeCore Digital Infrastructure, and others, with properties located all across the country. They're pitching private equity firms on, you know, hot asset classes to invest in here as everyone and their mother is trying to get a hold of compute power. I have no doubt that these companies will be able to sell their assets at quite high prices at this moment in time, considerably higher than what they built these things for a decade ago. The thing that I am, well, I just suspect without any, you know, real firm understanding of how all this works, I don't think that we have a good means of measuring what's a good versus bad data center. I'm just going to assume here that just because you're capable of building a data center doesn't necessarily mean that they're all created equal. I assume that there are companies that are really good at it and companies that are not so good at it. And I think in this moment in time, like we see during every bubble, you're going to have a bunch of companies that get acquired that turn out to have nothing that's terribly compelling here, and a bunch of things that are going to be acquired that are very compelling, and it's going to be really hard to tell the difference in the moment.
1: Does this mean the optimal time to sell this stuff is now? Of course, I think the answer is yes. That's kind of rhetorical.
0: For these companies?
1: Yeah.
0: That's what these companies are telling us, right?
1: If the optimal time is right now, it follows that you're going to get more now than you would in the future. Is that a safe statement? You know where I'm going with this.
0: I do know where you're going with it. I guess I'm not comfortable going that far, right?
1: Well, then why sell now?
0: I need access to capital to keep building.
1: Okay. But you built for revenue, which, what, hasn't materialized? So you're going to sell instead. What does that say about prospects for the revenue-generating of that?
0: Pessimistic view? Yeah. I'm getting out because, you know, prices are ludicrous and I want to sell my business optimistic view? Hey, I can sell 50% of my company and build 10 more data centers over the course of the next year rather than the 5 that I was going to be able to build otherwise.
1: Okay. And is that, forgive me if I missed it, but is that why they need money?
0: They don't say why they need money. They just...
1: Okay. That would be good to know, I think.
0: Sure. Yeah.
1: Otherwise, if this is so
0: you won't
1: great,
0: ever know.
1: This is so great. Why are you? I guess we will after the fact.
0: Yeah.
1: Why are you trying to unload it on me if it's so great?
0: Yeah. Look, I think
1: maybe
0: this
1: I'm misreading this
0: plainly follows in the trend of many other companies: SpaceX going public, Anthropic trying to go public, OpenAI trying to go public. You can look at it in one way as, boy, these guys are just trying to cash out because the prices are ludicrous. You can look at it another way of, hey, Anthropic needs cash to continue to build this stuff out, and they truly believe in it. And you will have people lining up on either side of that argument. And I don't know. I think ultimately I get a sense of where this whole market's going, but I don't know what on what timeline. And we will only know, like you said, after the fact. Let's take a quick break. When we return, Stack Roulette is next.
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12: The different color noises, white noise, brown noise, pink noise. Brown noise is deeper, has lower frequencies, it's got more bass, minimalizes that higher frequency. Mm-hmm. And I didn't really know this, but apparently you can liken some of these to sounds in nature. And apparently brown noise is more akin to like a river rapid or a heavy rainfall or thunder.
13: Because there's also white noise and pink noise, you think brown noise is just named after the color brown. Wrong. There was a scientist named Robert Brown from Scotland.
12: White noise is used, aside from just sleeping, a lot of times with like noise-canceling headphones and stuff, mm-hmm. masking other sounds.
13: Pink noise is a little different. It's kind of like the compromise between white noise and brown noise.
12: As far as which one is best for sleep, there have been some very middling studies over the years. But at Oxford in 2017, they said that they fell asleep 40% faster listening to white noise, but their overall sleep was about the same.
13: Okay.
12: There was a study in 2017 from Northwestern of 13 older adults, and they said pink noise provided deeper sleep overall and improved ability to recall words.
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0: It is time for Stack Roulette here. Mark, what do you have for us on the Tuesday edition?
1: Mike, last week we talked about chip maker, memory chip maker, SK Hynix, listing on American markets. They're a Korean company, but you can, through some machinations, raise capital on American markets, and their share price popped, as was expected, up roughly 20% in the last week. Samsung wants to get in on the action now, take advantage of frothy American markets. We generally we don't think of them as, at least I don't think of them as a memory chip maker. In fact, they are. It's like the biggest, one of the biggest contributors to their profit, not necessarily to their top line, but to their bottom line, so to speak. So they look at Hynix. Share price has roughly doubled this year. Their Samsung's no slouch. Their share price is up, 100%. So Samsung's doubled. Hynix has tripled. Excuse me. So Samsung looks at that tripling, I guess, with some envy. They're looking to list on U.S. and a U.S. exchange. Not clear how much capital they want to raise. Maybe not even the primary motivation, which could just be a little bit cynically, but understandably, get their share price up. American markets attach much higher valuations to companies that do the exact same thing.
0: Yeah. To be clear, just relative because they list here does not make them a component of the S&P 500.
1: No, these are ADRs.
0: Or any of that. They are still Korean companies that are just listing their shares here. But to your point, it does make it easier for the retail investor to grab shares if they are U.S. listed. Otherwise, it's complicated. Oh, sure. You've got to do a currency exchange. You've got to actually go buy it. You can still do so, but it's much more complicated than saying, hey, we actually have U.S. listed shares in U.S. dollars on U.S. rates, and you can go buy the American deposit. Is that what an ADR is? American depository receipt.
1: I think so.
0: Right on U.S. markets at the same trading costs as anything else that you could buy. So yeah, they are all seemingly jumping in on the action, and at least in SK Hynix's case, for the short term, seeing a big benefit from doing so.
1: Yeah, it's all about this. It seems, and this is obvious, but it's all about the share price bounce. Again, American investors or investors on American exchanges, they don't have to be American, are willing to attach much higher multiples to companies that do the exact same thing but happen to be listed elsewhere.
0: Seems to be the case. Gen Z has been facing a lot of blame for, well, all sorts of fun things, because we always like to criticize the coming of age. Age get demo and blame them for being lazy and having weird social behaviors and not knowing how fax machines work, which they don't. Big idiots don't know how fax machines work. But it turns out one of the things that we were blaming them for, they may not actually be guilty of, which is ruining the alcohol industry. 74% of Gen Z who are at the legal drinking age reported drinking in the past 6 months. That is up from 66% just 3 years ago, which is a pretty huge jump. I suppose that does make sense if you are living in COVID times and unable to socialize, and suddenly you've been thrust into the first 21 plus social life that you've ever had, then your drinking rates probably increases. The total adult population drinking rate is 76%, but what I was surprised to see was that only 71% of baby boomers consumed alcohol in the past 6 months, which is the lowest drinking rate of any generation and down by 2 percentage points from 3 years ago. So
1: it interferes with a lot of medications.
0: Yep. So screws up your medications. That could make a fair bit of sense.
1: Pretty high correlation there, I would think, between the more stuff you go on, which is inevitable as we age,
0: yeah,
1: and what you can drink.
0: Yeah. So the survey was among more than 32,000 people across the 15 largest alcohol markets, and has generally detected a decline in drinking overall over the last few years. So I think that's the overall. Sorry, alcohol companies, but good news is that drinking rates have been slowly declining over time, at least here in the United States. In other parts of the world, China, India, it's actually increasing, so we will see where this goes.
1: Is wine in there? Maybe a stupid question, but
0: I think it includes anything. Beer, wine, alcohol, anything with you know, moonshine that you're brewing up in the backyard in Rhode Island, you know, anything that you can get your hands on.
1: Like, I lived in Massachusetts for 30 years, but okay.
0: No, I'm just going to call my... You're my main source on Rhode Island news here.
1: My heart is in Rhode Island.
0: Where I need to go to get my moonshine as I cross the state border is... Yeah, you know, Mark Vandetti tells me all the news. Can we talk about watering bans? Drought?
7: Yeah, go ahead. I don't care.
0: This has been just kind of rubbing me the wrong
7: way. Yeah.
0: Are you in a watering ban? So my town right
1: we
0: now.
1: Are this. That sign has that like sign's been posted right? for years. They never changed.
0: Yeah, haven't changed. So right now my town is in a full-on watering ban, meaning you cannot water any single day of the week. You can hand water only. And
7: hand water?
0: Like a watering can.
1: Well, what about a hose?
7: Yeah, but
1: hose
7: you can fill do up too. The watering can.
0: Yeah, hose you can okay. do too, but you cannot have your sprinkler system irrigating your lawn, which well, I understand.
7: My town flat out ignores that. Then
0: have no water, and that's my point: is that there is no enforcement mechanism of this, and it is a stupid policy to have. If you want to make it so that people don't water their lawns, then come up with the easy economic solution:
1: charge more for water.
0: Charge a boatload of money for water.
1: Yes.
7: No.
0: Economics will fix this problem. And by the way, you don't have to do it by like...
1: makes a good point. Go ahead, sir.
0: Well, no, you can do it in a way that people can still not, you know,
1: after,
0: die of
1: after
0: thirst.
1: X number of gallons you get
0: precisely.
1: Charged. How about that? Make it a progressive...
0: Okay, this is what the average family of five consumes for water to bathe, drink, and cook. And then when we get beyond that in times of drought, we're going to charge you outrageous amounts for water. And so
1: what if
0: you are welcome. Yeah, then great. Water your lawn.
1: Yeah, but the whole point is you're going to run out.
0: Well, but that's my point is
1: Zuckerberg
0: that you won't.
1: Zuckerberg moves into town. He'll drain the reservoir.
0: Yeah, but I don't think it's that dramatic. And yes, it will create a situation where lawns in Weston and Wellesley look far nicer than the ones
1: literally
0: in
1: grass is green.
0: Westboro and Norfolk. But
1: hey.
0: Like, this will solve the problem. Stop trying to ban people from watering their lawns. They're not going to listen. They're going to do it at midnight so nobody notices. Just charge more.
1: I assume I assume that town administrators who are professionals have thought about
0: it. I think it's probably a really bad look, would be my guess. You don't want the optics of Wellesley looking a lot nicer than Norfolk in terms of their lawns, and so we come up with a stupid solution instead. Sorry, that was my two-minute vent of the day. Have a great rest of your afternoon. Equity markets mixed. Dow now down a fifth of a percent. S&P and NASDAQ in the positive. We'll be back at it tomorrow. Have a great rest of your day, folks.
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31: The president
2: Life changes course. I'm Lisa Brady, Fox News. A day after announcing a cargo fee as reimbursement for securing the Strait of Hormuz, President Trump just posting he's decided to replace that fee with trade and investment deals in the U.S. by various Gulf states. The U.S. had criticized Iran for its plan to charge tolls in the Strait. This breaking as President Trump holds a White House meeting with the new Prime Minister of Iraq. Republican Senator James Lankford telling Fox that relationship is important for U.S. security.
6: We're going to maintain pressure on Iran. We've got to be able to make sure that we're able to launch and to be able to move from that area. So maintaining a relationship with the United States and with the leadership of Iraq is important in the days ahead.
2: Also, just getting word from Kuwait's military, its air defenses are responding to an attack. This follows Iran counterattacks on more Gulf allies after a third straight night of U.S. attacks over Iranian attacks on commercial ships. The Emiratis threatening to strike after two tankers were hit, killing one mariner, wounding eight others. Also, just getting word, ICE is suspending most vehicle stops nationwide after two deadly confrontations in the past week in Texas and in Maine, where a second day of protests is underway. The co-president of the State Nurses Association leading chants outside a detention facility in Maine. A senior ICE source tells Fox the policy change on suspending vehicle stops will be temporary until new training is approved by the head of Homeland Security and given to immigration agents in the field. The new Fed chair assuring Congress the central bank will get policy right and that the inflation surge of the past 5 years will be a thing of the past.
7: We share a resolute commitment to ensure price stability.
2: Kevin Warsh appearing before a House panel just after the latest inflation report showing prices dropped in June by 0.4% and cooled year over year. 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

0: Welcome back in, Clay and Buck. We are rolling through the Tuesday edition of the program live in New York City, live on YouTube, 600 some odd AM FM stations all across the nation. And we appreciate all of you. Since we're in New York City, Buck, I thought that this, which has gone mega viral, first of all, unfortunately, despite Mamdani freezing rents, yesterday it was announced that rents have hit an all-time high, average rents. Buck, I saw over 5,000. Did you see this? You lived here for a long time.
1: Yeah, of course.
0: Over $5,000 a month to rent a place in New York City is the average rent now?
1: Yes. It's not even, that's, you know, $5,000 just gets you a pretty standard
0: 60?
1: One-bedroom apartment.
0: That blows my mind. $60,000 a year just to rent a place in New York City for potentially a one bedroom. Over $5,000 is now the average rent. So congrats to Mamdani on freezing rents. They just hit an all-time high. And unfortunately, as you know, and a lot of our people out there that are capitalists know, when you freeze rents for part of New York City, you actually incentivize other parts of New York City residents to have their rent raised. And also, you take more of the housing supply off the market.
1: Yes.
0: Because lots of guys and gals out there that are small business owners and are renting a few units just throw up their hands and say, I can't make money at this rate. It costs me more to take care of a property than I'm able to charge.
1: Mamdani really came into office primarily on the promise that he was going to lower rent. And he's doing the opposite.
0: Yes.
1: Which we said would happen here. Because there is a fundamental misconception that he has about the problem. The problem is not that people who are renting places are too greedy. They are responding to market conditions. If it were about greed, well, then people would say, I want $50,000 a month for my one-bedroom apartment. Well, you can't do that. Why? Because of the market. People won't pay that. You won't be able to find that level of rent. The market is speaking with the very high rents that people have right now. And what it is saying is you don't have enough new supply coming on and you have a lot of units that are taken offline because of the rent control issue, which means that it would be more expensive to renovate them than would be possible to recoup in raised rent later because you can't raise the rent. So what you really have is about 20% of the city's housing stock is being subsidized by the other 80%. And when you add all the regulations and everything else into it, it's a mess. It's just going to keep getting more expensive.
0: And Mamdani has been a savant when it comes to using social media to connect with voters. Unfortunately for him, this went mega viral yesterday. He was asked why rape is up in New York. This is cut 21. He says, well, we're just expanding what counts as rape. Not the best answer, Mamdani. Cut 21.
2: What I think is important to know is a lot of the increase in rape also comes from an expanded definition of what counts as rape, as well as survivors coming forward for acts that took place years prior.
0: I think the second one is probably the one that I would go with. We're expanding the definition of rape is not the way that I would explain why rape charges.
1: Well, if you're going to say that also, how is it expanded? Like, tell us.
0: It's a good question.
1: What does that mean?
0: That's fair. Very fair.
1: I would like to know. 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
12: The different color noises, white noise, brown noise, pink noise. Brown noise is deeper, has lower frequencies, it's got more bass, minimalizes that higher frequency. Mm-hmm. And I didn't really know this, but apparently you can liken some of these to sounds in nature. And apparently brown noise is more akin to like a river rapid or a heavy rainfall or thunder.
13: Because there's also white noise and pink noise, you think brown noise is just named after the color brown. Wrong. There was a scientist named Robert Brown from Scotland.
12: White noise is used, aside from just sleeping, a lot of times with like noise-canceling headphones and stuff, mm-hmm. masking other sounds.
13: Pink noise is a little different. It's kind of like the compromise between white noise and brown noise.
12: As far as which one is best for sleep, there have been

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23: A quiet residential neighborhood erupts in chaos. Carmine Galante, the feared boss of the Bonanno crime family, lies dead. His cigar still clutched between his teeth.
24: Masked men walked into Joe and Mary's luncheonette in Brooklyn today and gunned down Carmine Galante, a man believed to be the most powerful mafia chieftain in the country.
23: The execution sent shockwaves through the criminal underworld and set the stage for one of the most pivotal criminal cases in New York City history. From the minds behind the acclaimed television series comes Law and Order: Criminal Justice System. This isn't a scripted drama. These are real stories told by the people who have lived them.
25: My father should have been a dead man.
23: For decades, the mafia had New York City in a stranglehold, with law enforcement seemingly powerless to intervene. But the murder of Carmine Galante marked the beginning of the end. Discover how a group of young prosecutors took on the mafia. And with the help

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5: 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Pedro Porro scored in the 58th minute to double Spain's lead. The return, Pedro Porro! Spain has outscored their opponents 13-1 in the tournament so far. They'll face the winner of Argentina and England in the final.
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7: The blockade is back on. I'm Lee Silicera, Fox News. The U.S. military says more than 20 Navy warships and hundreds of aircraft are operating across the Middle East to block passage to Iranian ports after Iran's attack on commercial ships in the Strait of Hormuz.
8: And when fully enforced by the U.S. Navy, it will cost Iran over $400 million a day. And tonight, on President Trump's orders, a sixth wave of U.S. airstrikes is striking Iran. That's the sixth time over the past week. Despite the American bombardment over the past week, Iran has been launching attacks of its own against neighboring Gulf states, including Kuwait and Bahrain.
7: Fox's Lucas Tomlinson in Tel Aviv. Yesterday, President Trump announced the blockade would happen today and also said he would impose a 20% fee on ships passing through the strait, but has since reversed course, citing requests from allies in the Gulf. The Florida Highway Patrol says a man running from immigration and other federal agents was struck and killed by a tractor trailer. The 28-year-old was among four people in a vehicle that had been stopped by police in St. Augustine. The four men ran off, they say, with one running across a busy road when he was hit. This is the third death in about a week involving encounters with ICE agents. Earlier today, ICE suspended most vehicle stops after a Colombian man was shot to death in Maine yesterday. Border Czar Tom Homan tells Fox he thinks it's only temporary.
9: We'll let this play out where it is, but I think ICE is going to continue doing record arrests, record removals, and this is, I wouldn't even call it bumping the road. I mean, this is going to be a short-term review.
7: DHS says the officer, fearing for public safety, shot and killed the man because he was using his vehicle as a weapon. By a vote of 308 to 117, the House has approved a bill that would have the U.S. go to daylight saving time permanently, ending switching clocks twice a year. The bill next heads to the Senate, though its fate is unclear. 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
10: We wouldn't be celebrating America 250 if it wasn't for a strong foundation set by the framers. 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
7: Two teens have been charged with murder in the killings of five members of an Illinois family who were shot in three different locations in East St. Louis. A former Columbia University graduate student who had been detained by ICE and faced deportation proceedings has filed a federal lawsuit against the Trump administration and several private organizations.
11: Attorneys for Mahmoud Khalil filed the action in a New York federal court, alleging he was conspired against because of his criticism of Israel during protests at Columbia. The suit lists Heritage Foundation leaders and two online surveillance groups as defendants, along with the Trump administration. Khalil said he is determined to get justice and will not stop.
12: Until everyone who willingly contributed to my missing the birth of my son and to taking 104 days of my life from me answers for what they've done.
11: A federal judge ordered Khalil's release from ICE custody in June of last year. In New York, Gernal Scott, Fox News.
7: As cyclospora infections rise, health officials in Michigan say early information points to lettuce or salad greens as a possible culprit. The illness, which can cause stomach upset and diarrhea, has impacted at least 3,300 people in Michigan alone. More than 30 states have reported infections this year. The U.S. and Russia on a joint mission in space.
13: Blasting off from a cosmodrome in Kazakhstan, NASA astronaut Anil Menon and Russian crewmates Pyotr Dubrov and Anna Kukina on their way to the International Space Station. The mission is set to show the United States and Russia can cooperate despite political and military tension. The two countries work together on the space station, but hopes for Russian involvement in the Artemis lunar research program have fallen apart. Moscow's space corporation, Roscosmos, has started to work with China on a prospective moon mission.
7: Fox's Jonathan Savage, I'm Lisa Lucero, Fox News.
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16: Welcome back to the Ramsey Show in the Fair Winds Credit Union studio. Jade Washall, Ramsey personality, number one best-selling author, is my co-host today. Jason is in Philadelphia. Hi, Jason. What's up?
17: Hello. How you doing, Dave? Long story short, I'm 38 years old. I'm a heavy equipment operator for a union in New Jersey. And unfortunately, I've made very, not even bad, but horrible financial decisions throughout my life. I am ready to make a complete change because of my financial situation. It has caused me to lose a fiance recently.
16: Whoa.
17: I am a father to a five-year-old, and I just need a battle plan. I do have something that presented itself recently. I also do plumbing on the side, and I have an opportunity, but it might be a big risk.
16: What are you making as a heavy equipment operator? You ought to be making bank.
17: Yeah, I make pretty good. It depends if you work overtime or not. But like, for example, last year, I think I made 115.
16: Yeah. Okay.
18: Is keeping a job the problem? What's been the problem?
17: So the problem is, you know, I went through a divorce. I have child support. I have daycare payments. I have, you know, a car payment that is astronomical. That I can't even get out of because I'm under, you know, $10,000 to $11,000 underwater on it.
18: We'll help with that. Okay.
17: Yeah, I'm totally like probably $65,000 to $70,000 in debt.
16: Okay, so let me ask you this: I love the way you opened the conversation. It's like, help me, I'm ready to change. That's my favorite kind of person because I've been there myself. The person that's sick and tired of being sick and tired, they're ready to do something. I don't have to talk them into it. They're going to do something because things have to change. And that means your mind is in a perfect place on this. Congratulations. I'm sorry you had to go through all this crap to get there, but that's normal human stuff, right? I had to go broke to get there. So I understand. So, so really, it sounds like though that, yeah, you made a couple bonehead moves, but, more than anything, you just hadn't paid attention. You made decent to great money and you just hadn't paid attention and it just all kind of frittered away and you don't even know where all of it went. Is that right?
17: Yes. Yes.
16: Yeah. I thought so. 'Cause that's fairly normal.
18: Yeah.
16: Okay. In your situation. So thank you for saying that. So here's what's weird. 90% of solving where you are and turning you into a millionaire is to start paying attention. And you're ready to do that. Because here, if you have a game plan, anything that interrupts that game plan is off limits. But when you don't have a game plan, everything that's stupid looks smart. So when you say, I have got to go from where I am to a millionaire status, I need $1 million net worth. I'm 33 or I'm 38. I want to be there by the time I'm 48 or by the time I'm 50. And I think you can do that probably. All right. But you're going to have to actually pay freaking attention to every single financial transaction and make every one of those dollars you work so hard for behave. Okay. Because they've not been behaving.
18: No.
16: Money is a great slave. Mm-hmm. It is a horrible master. It will do what you tell it to do. And if you tell it to do nothing, it runs wild. And so that's what's been going on. All right, now, so you got a stupid car. Tell me about the car. How much do you owe on it?
17: So I owe about right around $30,000 on it. I pay like $900 a month, not including
16: you
17: the insurance.
16: You owe $30,000, and it's worth, you think it's worth around $20,000?
17: Yeah, it's a 21 GMC Sierra.
16: Why do you think it's worth $20,000?
17: I just did looked it up and I went to dealerships before to see what they would give me and it was around $20,000 to $21,000.
16: Okay. Dealerships give you wholesale. They resell the car and make a profit over that, which means you could put it on Craigslist and probably sell it for $25,000.
17: Mm-hmm. Correct. I just don't have the excess to
16: Well, we're gonna figure that out. Who do you owe the $30,000 to?
17: I guess the TD bank or whatever it is, the auto.
16: No, I mean, what's the name of the organization that you send payments to, honey?
17: Oh, yeah, the TD Auto Finance.
16: Okay. All right. So it's a high interest rate.
17: 11.9%.
16: Yeah, you got screwed twice. Okay. And, wow. And so your credit's probably ripped up, isn't it?
17: My credit is pretty bad. Like I said, I have about $70,000 in debt, $30,000 from the truck. I have $6,000 in credit cards. I have $20,000 in student loans that I got 10 to 15 years ago and never paid for them.
16: Mm-hmm.
17: You know, I actually just got done about a year or two ago paying back taxes that I owed.
16: Good.
17: So I've just been in a whirlwind.
16: Okay. So what we're going to do now is we're going to take all the overtime we can take and we're going to get on an every dollar budget. We're going to sign you up. We're going to give you the premium version. And we're going to be on beans and rice and beans. You now have no life. You're not going to be seeing the inside of a restaurant unless it's your extra job and you're not going on vacation. I want you to work like a maniac, and I want you to stack $5,000 or $6,000 as fast as you can stack it and get this car sold.
17: Yeah, so right now I do have about $5,000 in the bank.
16: Sell the car.
17: I do have a second job that
16: sell the car.
17: I might have a big opportunity. big opportunity on, but it would be a huge risk.
19: I don't need any risks right now. I need money.
17: Well, it would be money, and it'd be potential for me to make a lot more money.
19: Really? More than you're making as 150 a year as a, or 115 a year as a heavy equipment operator?
17: So, yeah, it would give me an opportunity to learn more about the plumbing and then honestly open my own plumbing business.
18: How long does it take for this to unfold?
17: Well, I do the plumbing now. Like I said, I am in the union, so I could shelf my book and go to work for this company full-time. I could work either 6 or 7 days, whatever. But I would have to work 6 days to make the same amount of money that I would make working just the 40 hours.
19: I don't need to start a business right now. Right now, I need to stack money. I want you to get the car. I want you to get a little bit of more money, maybe $6,000 or $7,000, and I want you to get this car sold. I want you to work all the overtime you can work at something. I don't care what. But you need $150,000 income in the next 12 months. And no, we don't need to go into business. And no, we don't need to do all this opportunity bull crap. You need to get your mess cleaned up, and then we'll talk about doing that.
17: Okay.
19: But you got about 12 months of just tearing the head off this thing, man. Because here's the thing. You sell the car, then $26,000, and get you a junker car to drive back and forth to work to run the heavy equipment, and you don't need a car to date because you're not going on any dates. You're broke, okay? And you're not going to do nothing. You're just going to work all the time for 1 year, and you'll be 100% debt-free. How would it feel to have no payments and be in control of your money?
17: It would feel incredible.
19: As soon as you do that, you're ready to talk about doing the plumbing gig.
17: Okay.
19: But you can't be doing two things at once. You need to focus on the cleanup here, and learning to tell your money what to do is the key to that. It cleans it up for you. So hang on, Christian will pick up, and we're going to get you signed up for financial peace. But don't be chasing something that's going to get you out. The secret sauce for your success is not plumbing. The secret sauce for your success is the guy in your mirror. He's the stud, whether he's doing equipment operating or whether he's doing plumbing. But you go make some money and make your money behave and clean this mess up.

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0: Lisa is in Fort Collins, Colorado. Hi, Lisa. How are you?
8: Hi, Dave. Hi, Dave.
0: Hey, what's up?
8: So, this is a situation I never thought I would be calling you guys on. My husband and I have been a longtime follower, and we're on baby step 4, 5, and 6. This morning, my husband got a phone call from somebody representing a life insurance policy, and our three sons inherited $400,000 this morning. And since it's not my, if it was our money, my husband and I would have a plan and we'd be paying off our mortgage and, you know, we kind of know what to do with it, but we're not sure what to do with it when it's given to your children.
0: So they were named the beneficiary on someone's policy that passed away, obviously?
8: Yes.
0: Who?
8: It's a crazy, crazy blessing. It was my husband and I rented our first home when we were married. We rented from a lady and we just became friends, but we were kind of friends at arm's length. And she originally said that she wanted to bless our boys with the house that we had rented for 3 years and that she wanted them to have it. And so we talked to her and we promised to be good stewards of it and gave, the boys information for her to be able to do that. But the call that my husband got this morning wasn't about the ownership of that house that we had rented. It was about life insurance cash payouts.
9: Wow.
8: That totaled about $400,000.
9: How old are your boys?
8: They're 10, 7, and 4.
0: Wow.
9: And it's equally split amongst them?
8: Well, there's actually one account that is all three of them, and then there's one account that is just two of them because the third one wasn't born yet.
9: Wow.
0: Okay. I would just sit down with I would sit down with a SmartVestor Pro, and I would just open some mutual funds in their name. That's simple.
8: Okay. And my husband wanted me to ask about a UTMA account.
0: Yeah, that's it. That's going to be a Uniform Transfer to Minors Act. Only there's no transfer here. It's just she's transferred the money to them. But these are minor accounts, and you're the custodian, meaning you're in charge of the money until they turn 18. And and just invest it in good mutual funds like you would for yourself. And then that's going to set them up beautifully. They're going to have a lot of money, by the time they're in their 20s. And so then the thing that goes with that is the problem that this sets up is that this is their money at 18 years old.
8: Mm-hmm.
0: And so if they're doing drugs, they're going to be well-financed drug users.
8: Right.
0: That's a problem.
9: Is there any way to move it into a trust?
0: Nope. Not yours. You don't have a choice. I mean, you could get sued if you do by the kid later because your job is to manage it for them as their parent. And if you use it personally or you somehow trap the money, you could really, mm-hmm. that could really come back on you. I wouldn't do that. But what it does do is it kind of highlights what happened with me and Sharon as well with our three, was it highlighted that we didn't get an inheritance like this, but we were making a lot of money as the kids were growing in this business. And so it highlighted that this money's going to screw up their lives. Oh, wait, no, it's not. It's going to reveal that we were horrible parents. Or it's going to reveal that we did a good job parenting, one of the two. And so we started raising our children not to be good children, but to be good adults. And so I'm going to teach the little characters how to work. I'm going to teach them how to save. I'm going to teach them how to spend. I'm going to teach them how to live on less than they make. And then I'm going to gently start revealing the fact that there's some money there for them as they move into their teen years. I would not just surprise them on their 18th birthday. They might lose their minds.
8: Mm-hmm.
0: And so I would gradually unfold how investing works, and then go, and you've got some investments that have been done for you, and you can talk about it vaguely, and then later on talk about it in more specifics to where it becomes just a part of the rhythm of their life. But do not allow them to be entitled brats that don't work. This is not that much money.
8: Okay. What about, through their childhood, is there any time that you would use that money for expenses before they turn 18?
0: Yeah, I mean, I might buy them a car with it. Or what we did was we matched what they saved because we wanted them to have some skin in the game on the car. We had 401 Dave. Mm-hmm. So...
8: Yeah.
0: Whatever they save, we'll match it, and I'll just match it out of this account. I wouldn't match it out of your pocket.
9: What about college?
0: You could use it for college. You know, you can use it for college. Say college is taken care of. But the sticky thing is, it's technically their money at 18. And so they could choose not to spend it on college.
8: Right.
0: They can choose to do something stupid like going to student loan debt and keep the money in the account because some bonehead financial advisor told them to do that or something like that, right? So instead of just paying for things. And so, but if you can make it through to where these become good adults that know how to work, save, spend wisely, be generous, that are grown up, become good young adults, then this money is going to be a massive blessing. If you don't, then it's going to reveal whatever shortfall is in their young character. So it made me and Sharon get very, very serious about growing kids with character, not kids that are characters. Yeah. And so, and we just went at it. And so the book that Rachel and I did together was her first bestseller, was called Smart Money, Smart Kids. I'll send you a copy of it on how to raise smart money kids, because you need to now. And that's a little bit scary.
9: That sounds a little scary. I could, yeah.
0: You know, and it's kind of like we had this money coming into the Ramseys because we had best-selling books and we had all this stuff going on, you know, 25 years ago when Rachel was little and Denise and Daniel. And, you know, and on top of that, we had even worse because we had some notoriety, some in air quotes fame, yeah. Right? And so we had to also teach the kids, you know, no, you can't use your dad's popularity with your teacher to get a grade. You know,
9: right,
0: Rachel
9: right.
0: might have done that once.
9: Right.
0: But just once, yeah.
9: Do you know who I am?
0: Yes. Do you not know who my father is? I mean, what kind of grotesque human being says something like that? That's the most gross thing that could ever come out of somebody's mouth. And so we had to, you're not allowed to play the Dave card.
9: Mm.
0: Your life will come to an end. We will take you out. You know, you're not going to do that because you've got to learn to do stuff on your own.
9: Absolutely.
0: You know, and besides that, everybody that knows that they, you know, something about Dave Ramsey, not all of them like Dave Ramsey. Mm-hmm. So you got that other problem,
9: yeah.
0: right?
9: Yeah.
0: Yeah. I mean, so you might work against you. You're going to have to run into that too.
9: Yeah.
0: So, anyway, all of that to the side, you know, we faced all of this head on, but the good news was that, it just made us more cognizant that you know, we had to be very intentional about installing character.
9: Yeah, because the fear isn't in the money or the dollar amount. It's in the person who has it. Because you run into people all the time who are almost afraid of success, afraid yeah. of having a lot of money. I mean, the way I grew up, it was like, oh, no, you don't want millions. That'll wreck you, you know?
0: Yeah. Well, people, when I'm with wealthy people and we're talking generosity or we're talking about other things, one of the number one questions they ask me is, how do I not ruin my kids with money? And I'm like, money's not going to ruin your kids. It just exposes that you did.
9: Yeah. Yeah. Yep.
0: You know, money doesn't do anything. Money just magnifies. Money does not make people evil. It just it reveals
9: whatever
0: evil
9: you
0: people.
9: Are.
0: It doesn't make people generous. It just reveals that someone is a generous person. So whatever, if you get a big old pile of money, it just magnifies who you are. And so that goes into this discussion because this isn't a lot of money today. It's a 100-something thousand
9: sure.
0: piece. But by the time those kids get there, it's going to be several hundred thousand.
9: And it really doesn't even have to be a large sum of money, whatever you're thinking of as a large sum to magnify. I mean, if you start out broke, but if you learn to manage your money when you're broke, when you get a little bit of money, even if you just start making $100,000 a year, you'll know how to manage
0: yeah,
9: your money.
0: Exactly.
9: If you were a good manager when you were broke, you'll be an even better manager when you got something.
0: Exactly. Good stuff.

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14: Sometimes I get really overwhelmed when I think about, like, 10 years from now I'll be 30. 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

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Every dollar does that, and it gives you personalized coaching and a personalized plan to fit your situation, and it's going to help you turn up the heat on this. 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

0: hand it down to her. I've had it for seven, eight years.
1: If you didn't have $80,000 in debt, would you be talking about selling your house right now? And if so, why?
0: Okay, that is a great question, because right now we live in a really young family neighborhood. It's really fun. It's social, which was great when my daughter her younger. But now they're older. I kind of want to pull my backyard. I kind of want more, they're getting older. They can drive to their friend's house, and it's not as important to be in such a, young neighborhood. So I do feel like I'm wanting something smaller, like ranch with a basement, and not right now it's a two-story.
1: So you're wanting to downsize?
0: I would say downsize, but upsize in quality, yes. Like more custom home, but at the same time it would, we have to do a little bit of work in it, but not a ton. The house I'm particularly looking at, we just need, new paint and maybe buff the floor.
2: Okay, so one more time. One more time. Let's be very clear. If you did not have $40,000 or $80,000 in debt, would you be talking about selling this house today?
0: I would say yes. Yes.
2: You would want to sell it anyway.
0: I would.
1: Okay. Let me tell you my other concern, and I'm not saying this is true. It's just a concern I have.
0: Okay.
1: What you're talking about doing with this other house, maybe doing some work on the other house, I would be afraid. Mm-hmm. I'm not sure you know how you ended up in $80,000 of debt, and I would be concerned that you could sell this house, move to another house, and before you know it, you're taking out another HELOC and doing some projects on some credit cards and doing the like all over again.
0: Mm-hmm.
1: Why will it be different?
0: I do know how we kind of got in credit card debt about 3 years ago. My husband's in between jobs, and it happened to be right at Christmas time. Both of my girls are involved in travel sports, and it was just...
2: You spent $40,000 on Christmas and travel sports? No, you didn't.
0: No. I'm just saying, I feel like it's gone nowhere, though, because the interest rate is... I feel like we're getting nowhere fast.
1: Here's where I'm going to stop. Bull crap. I'm going to stop you right there, because here's what I wanted to hear. And I'm going to tell you the difference. Okay. What I wanted you to say is, Jade, the reason it'll be different is because now we have savings. Now we understand that when things come up, we know how to pay cash for them. We've drawn a line in the sand. We just don't do debt anymore. That's what I was hoping for you to say. But instead you said, well, the reason it happened was because, and you gave me a long list of excuses.
0: Mm-hmm.
1: Hear me. I love the idea of paying off debt. I love the idea of getting the house that you want. From based off of what I've heard, and I know this is a short call, I'm not convinced that you wouldn't turn around and do the same behaviors again.
2: Yeah. So if I woke up in your shoes based on that, I agree with her, by the way. If I woke up in her shoes, I would side with your husband and say, let's get on a tight budget. We make $145,000 a year, and let's not blame travel sports or anything else. Let's get this debt paid off. And if you pay off the credit cards and cut them up and learn to live on a budget and learn to save money, then we'll talk about selling the house after the credit cards are gone. But right now, you're just moving from one thing to another thing to another thing. And the problem is, we know that when people pay off debt in one fell swoop and they don't change their habits, the debt grows back.
1: Yeah.
2: And there's nothing in this conversation that indicates any change in habits. Nothing in your verbiage, nothing in your sentence structure, nothing in the words you're using, all of it. It all says you're going to do it again. So I want you guys to prove to yourselves that you're going to live on way less than $145,000 and get these credit cards paid off, and you're going to cut them up and never use a credit card again, no matter what happens. And you don't talk to me about travel sports when your husband's laid off from work and financing that with a credit card. That's like dumb. Don't do that. That's a dumb move right there.
1: And that's the type of stuff you learn when you take the time to pay off your debt, is you learn how to say no.
2: Yeah, no way. No possible way we're doing that. So that's the process. Abby is in Atlanta. Hi, Abby. How are you?
3: I'm good. How are you?
2: Better than I deserve. What's up?
3: So me and my husband, we just completed, $55,000 of student loan debt.
1: Wow.
3: Yes, we're very thankful for that. And we're expecting baby number two in October. He's wanting to go on to baby step number three. I am wanting to put that money towards a car, a more reliable family car, because we currently have one.
1: Okay. So you're pregnant right now?

0: Yes, with baby number two. No, it'll be two under two.
1: Okay. And so you have one, you're a one car family.
0: Well, kind of. His car, you cannot fit a car seat in at all. It was
1: years now. That's different than what you said earlier. Okay.
0: Okay, I'm in one family all car. Right.
1: So you have, he has a car. What is his car worth?
0: What we have looked up, that anywhere like $1,000 to $3,000, not very much.
1: Gotcha. It's, and what is the car you're driving? It doesn't hold two car seats?
0: No, so we travel a lot for his work, a lot as a family. I'm a stay-at-home mom, so we travel a lot with him. And this is like right now, it's
1: he's going to take a newborn on the road to work.
0: I mean, next summer we travel during the summer with him.
2: What type of work is it? Is he a pastor? What does he do?
0: He coaches.
2: Oh, okay, okay.
1: So yes. A year from now.
0: Yes, sir.
1: Okay, so we got a year to talk about this.
0: Yes, but my concern is I'm a very cautious person, so I like to have, okay.
1: What are you
0: I'm
1: driving right now?
0: A paid off Ford Escape. Both our cars are paid off.
1: And how old is the Ford Escape?
0: It's either 2018, we bought it from a family member, or 2019.
1: What's it worth?
0: Not very probably like five. It's very high mileage.
1: Yeah.
2: And you only have $1,000 saved. You haven't started saving towards the 3 to 6 months yet?
0: So we put out the list of what we have. So right now, we have roughly saved about like $12,000, okay. $12,000 to $15,000.
1: Well, set your emergency fund at 3 months worth, and above that, save for a car and move up in car with cash. Yeah, but that's what you would do after baby step three, but set your emergency fund at 3 months. Yeah, you probably do need to move up in car and pay cash for the move up above your 3 months of emergency fund.

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16: All right. Today's question comes from Abigail in Washington, D.C. She says, I'm debt-free thanks to your principles, but I get a lot of flack from family and friends about not having a credit card for emergencies. Would you recommend having two different debit accounts so that one can serve as an emergency fund? I really don't want to get a credit card, but at the same time, I get nervous about only having one avenue to access my funds. So I hear two questions here. The second one I'll save for later. First off, yeah, if you have an emergency fund, I would keep that in a separate account. I would put it in a high yield savings account, not just a regular checking account. I'd have a regular checking account for your day to day, and then I would have a high yield savings account for your emergency fund. And I'll just go a step further. I like to keep mine at a separate institution. I like an online one. I just like that. I like the degrees of separation. It helps for my personality.
15: Well, a lot
16: type.
15: Of people are using Fairwinds Credit Union's bundle right now.
16: There you go.
15: Not high yield savings, and you can put a debit card there.
16: Yeah, I like that.
15: It doesn't hurt to have two checking accounts with two debit cards, even with two banks. It doesn't hurt. Or both with one bank is fine. Because if you walk up and there's something wrong with your debit card, just like if there's something wrong with your credit card. Let me give you an example. With either card, they will shut them down if something triggers the algorithm and they think there's theft going on. They think there's fraud, like your number's gotten stolen, right? They'll shut either one of them down. And you can get in a pinch if you only have one thing.
16: Yes.
15: So I have a debit card on my personal account and a debit card on my business account in my pocket. So if I get to a hotel to check in and there's something screwed up with one of the cards or something, I just use
16: the other one. Right? I've got that too, yeah.
15: And I've actually got then a third one with a different bank on another personal account. So I've got three in my wallet. That's the only things in my wallet other than my driver's license and my handgun carry permit. That's the only plastic there is. So
16: yeah, okay, that's a good point. When I think about it, I have the same. But
15: because my experience has been that the algorithm will screw you up. I mean, like if we're traveling, sometimes the thing activates because it thinks that
16: something's
15: wrong. Dave's not really in Mexico.
16: Yeah.
15: And somebody in Mexico stole his number, right? And so it shuts it down. So we've even gotten where we now contact our banker and say we're going to such and such country. So. It doesn't activate it. We put a travel warning on the account so the algorithm doesn't kick. But in case it does, having another one. And it's not really for emergencies, though. It's really for the stupid card not working.
16: Yeah. I'm trying to understand, is she talking about...
15: It sounds like she's trying to please her family and friends, which you need to stop doing.
16: Well, it's an emergency fund conversation, and they're thinking, well, the only way you can be prepared for an emergency is if you have a credit card.
15: And that's just... That's bull. That's the line of somebody that's going to be middle class their whole life.
16: You're not lying. Yeah, because what happens if you have $15,000 or $30,000 saved, what can really pop up that you can't pay cash for? Not much.
15: Yeah.
16: If your roof springs a leak, if you have $30,000, you're in there.
15: Yeah, you don't need a credit card for emergencies, but you might need a second debit card to be able to access your money in case one of your debit cards doesn't work.
16: Yeah, and I think
15: that's
16: fair. And
15: then the second thing you need to do, you probably need to purchase some earplugs to wear while you're around these idiot friends and family.
16: That's right. Yeah.
15: If you listen to broke people for your financial advice, you're going to be broke. I mean, it's like asking fat people about physical fitness. It's just don't do it. I mean, no, thank you. All right, up comes Frank in Baltimore. Hey, Frank, what's up?
4: Hi, Dave. I know there's very short time for citations, but I love and appreciate what you've been doing for people for all these years.
15: Thank you.
4: And you provided an incredible service to people, and that's so cool. You single-handedly encouraged, inspired me, and showed me the path to buy my first house.
15: Wow, good
4: and
15: for you.
4: And for that, I'll be grateful. Until the day I die.
15: Well, thank you.
4: So I just wanted to make sure I said that.
15: Thank you.
4: And I'm embarrassed. I'm almost embarrassed to ask you this question, but I'm going to be retiring hopefully within 3 to 6 years from the police department. I'll keep my second job, which is port security. But the question is, this house, I have no one to leave it to. I lost my brother recently. I have no other family, no wife, no kids. So somebody said to me the other day, well, what are you doing? Just do a reverse mortgage on your home. Take those funds that you would pay for your house and put that in a high yield savings and let that grow until, you retire. And then you'll have that income for your retirement.
15: Yeah, whoever is telling you that doesn't know what they're talking about.
4: Okay.
15: Because the interest rate on your reverse mortgage is higher than high-yield savings account. You'll lose money on this transaction.
4: Oh.
15: It won't work. so what they're talking about. Interest rates on reverse mortgages are ridiculously high. The fees are ridiculously high. And the foreclosure rate on homes with reverse mortgages is fivefold a regular mortgage, five times more often.
4: Wow.
15: So no, we never recommend a reverse mortgage. But you, it sounds like you've got enough money. Don't you have a pile of money?
4: Well, I didn't take savings seriously until I was mid.
15: Well, how much do you have? What's your nest egg?
4: So I have. You're going to be very saddened by this. I have a deferred comp with about $40,000 in it.
15: Mm-hmm.
4: I have a.
15: Are you getting pension from Port Authority?
16: What's your pension?
15: You getting a pension from Port Authority or the police department?
4: Yeah, police department. The pension will be about $1,600-$1,800 a month. I won't be getting a full pension,
15: mm-hmm.
4: and then Social Security, if I were to take it today, would be somewhere around $2,500. If I wait for the full 60, when I'm 67, it'd be about $3,200.
15: Mm-hmm.
4: And I have some jewelry and watches that are worth probably $40,000. My debt is the house, $130,000 on the house, and I owe $23,500 on my truck.
15: Ooh.
4: And credit card debt is around $3,700.
16: Ooh. Well, you said you've got 6 years before you retire, right? So you've got some time to get this mess cleaned up.
15: Yeah, you need to get the truck paid off, get the credit cards all paid off, and so that you can live on the pension and the Social Security. And that's going to make a lot more sense. And you owe enough on the house. You can only take out a reverse mortgage up to 65% of the value. And so you already owe $130,000 on it, so you're not going to get much out of it if you did do it. So I think someone's trying to talk about something in a vague sense that they heard on the internet, and it doesn't really work. And so I think you need to go back to the baby steps and just work those straight through like Jade was suggesting.
16: Yeah, I agree. You've got time. You've got 6 years. If you put pedal to the metal, we didn't get how much you earn, but if you put pedal to the metal, you get out of this truck and get it paid off, you pay off the $30,000 in credit card, and all the while, once you're done, if you can do that quickly, say in the next year, 18 months, then you're investing for the next 5 years.
15: Yeah. And investing in 5 years and being serious about it, following the steps, you can build up a nice nest egg. And then as far as who to leave the house to, we've actually had two calls today with semi-distant strangers leaving people substantial money.
16: Yeah.
15: The lady that left the money to the life insurance to the little boys, and the guy, the 80-year-old's giving him a strip mall.
16: Yeah.
15: You know, and so it may be that you just look around for some young couple that you want to be a blessing to when you pass.
16: That's sweet.
15: Or something like that. And give yourself some meaning for having done all of this. You sound like a great person. So I'd probably be trying to figure out a generosity play in this.

0: 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Normal's broke. You need a plan. Get a personalized plan and start living like no one else by downloading our Every Dollar app today.
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3: Blockade alongside negotiations. I'm Lee Silicera, Fox News. President Trump says U.S. mediators spoke with Iranian leaders today, urging them to make a deal, but also telling Fox's Trey Yinks the military barrage on Iranian targets will not let up.
4: They'll continue until I say it's enough.
3: The president saying the U.S. will save energy targets in Iran for last.
4: And they have fight. You know, it's like a great boxer. You think you have him beat, and then all of a sudden he comes back and he gives you a shot. They have some fight left, but they don't have much.
3: The U.S. military says more than 20 ships and hundreds of aircraft are working to block passage to Iranian ports after Iran's attacks on commercial ships in the Strait of Hormuz. Lindsey Graham's sister Darlene has been sworn in to fill the remainder of her late brother's Senate term.
5: Iowa Senator Chuck Grassley conducted the ceremony on the Senate floor and then immediately after in the old Senate chamber, where Darlene was joined by her family members.
6: And that you will well and faithfully discharge the duties of the office on which you are about to enter, so help you God.
7: I do.
6: Congratulations.
7: Thank you.
6: God bless you.
5: Monday, South Carolina Governor Henry McMaster appointed Darlene Graham to serve as interim senator. A separate special primary election will be held August 11th for those who want to run for a full six-year term in November.
3: Fox's Jessica Rosenthal. This says Republicans and some Democrats lend support to a bill the late Senator Graham pushed that would punish countries for doing business with Russia.
8: The package would impose sanctions and tariffs on countries and companies doing business with Russia, including those buying oil, aimed at putting financial pressure on Moscow to end the war with Ukraine.
3: Fox's Kristen Goodwin. Connecticut Democratic Senator Richard Blumenthal says he believes the measure can pass in the Senate by next month. The bill has the support of President Trump. 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
3: Indicted Louisiana Attorney General Liz Merle is pushing to have the criminal case against her thrown out
12: as her legal team files sweeping subpoenas seeking texts and emails related to her 16-count felony indictment, accusing her of charges including public intimidation. The charges stem from letters she sent to the New Orleans mayor, city council members, and other officials warning of their removal if they continue to oppose a state law consolidating the city's clerk's offices. Fellow Republican Governor Jeff Landry calling the prosecution a kangaroo court and promising to pardon her as fast as the law allows. Lillian Wu, Fox News.
3: The federal judge has blocked the Trump administration from enforcing a policy that targets foreign nationals who study disinformation and hate speech on social media for visa denials and deportation. District Judge James Boasberg in Washington sided with the Coalition for Independent Technology Research, finding that the administration's policy likely unlawfully burdens the speech of non-citizen researchers in the U.S. in violation of the First Amendment. A Texas police officer resigns after he's accused of misusing surveillance cameras.
7: Pasadena, Texas Police Sergeant Michael Pallets resigns under a still ongoing internal investigation into allegations he misused the department's Flock camera system used to read license plates. Pasadena City Council member Emmanuel Guerrero says an initial investigation led to the officer's suspension, then reinstatement last year. And the most recent investigation, starting in January, involved stalking and following a woman, another police officer. He says his understanding is that the system itself flagged repeated use of the officer's account. Chris Foster, Fox News.
3: Researchers say an experimental drug might help slow early Alzheimer's disease in a different way than current treatments by lowering the brain's production of a certain type of protein. Drug company Biogen says it plans a larger study to determine if it's effective. The findings reported at the Alzheimer's Association International Conference. I'm Lisa Lacera. This is Fox News.
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0: Fairwinds Credit Union Studio. Rachel is in Cleveland, Ohio. Hi, Rachel. How are you?
15: Good. How are you?
0: Better than I deserve. What's up?
15: So I am 33 years old. I've been married for a year, and we just actually had our first son almost 3 months ago. He'll be 3 months on Thursday. But I've always had a dream, pretty much since I was, like, in my early 20s, I've always been, like, super obsessed with, like, houses and home decor and design. And I've always had a dream of, like, flipping a house, but it's always felt like I know it's bigger than just, like, going out and buying a house and flipping it and then selling it and it being super easy. So just kind of been trying to figure out, like, how do I go about doing this and whether or not it's, like, one of those crazy dreams you just need to kind of forget about or if it's something to go after. My husband's kind of like, if this is something you want to do, then like, let's see a plan, like get something on paper of how like financially we're going to do this and like, let's go from there. So I'm kind of like curious just from your perspective, like any tips, because I feel like if I don't do it now, I probably will just like never do it because we want more kids and whatnot.
0: That's a dumb reason to do it. Like I'll never do it if I don't do it now. That tells me you're getting ready to do something dumb. Don't do something dumb, well, okay? I want you to flip a house, but I don't want you to do it in some crazy manner because you feel like some clock is ticking that doesn't exist.
16: Yeah, your life is not over just because you have kids. You have less time, but yeah, your life is not over.
15: Yeah, and it's not like that. I mean, I've said that I want to do it before I'm 40. Like,
0: well, I don't care.
15: If I had to pick a time,
0: I want
15: to do it.
0: I want to do it. I want to do it when it's smart to do it. I love the idea of flipping houses. Okay, I used to do it for a living, and I made really good money doing it. And I went completely bankrupt doing it because I borrowed too much money. So I've done about 2,000 real estate transactions in my life. So I actually do know how to do it. Right. And I would suggest you that you do save up your money and do a flip. And I can give you some guidance on how to do that, okay? But don't use any of the things that you just outlined as reasons for doing it. It just sounds like a fun idea. I want to save up some money, and I want to do it when I can do it with wisdom. Now, number one, you have to pay cash.
15: And that's the thing. We have a lot. We have really good savings. We both do really well.
0: What is really good savings?
15: Well, I think it's, I guess I should say, I think it's good. But we have $160,000 in savings.
0: You have how much?
15: And then we both.
16: $160,000.
0: Okay. All right. And so then, if you picked out a house to buy for $100,000 to flip and you pay cash for it, that's step one. Okay.
15: Mm-hmm.
0: And you leave the rest of your savings alone. That, so set yourself a budget with that. The second thing then is the money on a flip is nothing is done like it's done on television. The stuff you see on television, the fix this house up crap, and this little couple's doing a house and they do a renovation, and that's a bunch of crap. Okay, that's right. Not there is no reality in reality TV. All right. So the way you really make money on a deal is you're going to buy the house at 70. Maybe 75% of value minus repairs. If you don't, you're going to lose money on it.
15: Yeah.
0: Because when you put a house for sale at 100% of value, someone will make you an offer at 95% of value that you're going to want to take. And you're going to pay a real estate commission, you're going to pay some closing costs, and you're going to walk out of there with about 88% of fair market value at the closing. And if you have 86% of value in it, you didn't make any money on the flip. So you need to be down in the 70s, probably around 70% minus repairs. So let's just use a $100,000 house as an example. That's hard to find, but makes the math easy.
15: I know.
0: So that means if you bought a $100,000 house in value, you're going to buy it for $70,000. If it needs $10,000 in repairs, you're going to buy it for $60,000. Or you're not going to buy it.
15: I know. That almost seems like...
0: Welcome to reality.
15: I know. We bought our first house last year, and so we actually have been able to save up this $160,000 a year because we did use like a big chunk of our savings at that time to buy our house.
0: Okay, if you want to do a flip as a romance move, I can't help you. If you want to do a flip as a business, I just gave you the formula.
16: What about the work? Are you thinking that you're doing the work, or are you thinking about hiring someone to do the work?
15: See, I would want to hire someone, and I'm actually meeting with a gal who, she actually flipped our house. So our house was a flip, a remodel. And so I'm meeting with her tomorrow to kind of also pick her brain because, it's almost like it feels like we would need more, like, money, too, because especially, like you said, like, finding a house with $100,000 is very...
0: I think you buy a nice little $150,000 house, and you buy it for $100,000. And you put $100,000 cash, and you do a little bit of work to it, and you flip it, and you make $10,000 or $15,000, $20,000 on it, and that means you did a good deal.
15: You make it sound so easy, and I think what I get so nervous in my husband is like that's like our savings for like our kids, and like
0: good. I want you to be nervous. Nervous is good.
15: That's a lot of money.
0: The first time you drive a $10,000 car, it's good to be nervous if you don't know how to drive a car because you'll wreck it otherwise. It's good.
15: I know, and that's why I haven't done it forever is it's always felt scary.
0: The hardest part of the whole thing, Rachel, it is buying the deal.
15: Yeah.
0: You're going to look at 50 to 100 deals before you actually buy one. You're going to get sick of looking at houses. But if you pay too much, you're going to take your money and turn it into less money, not more money.
15: Yeah, I think I need to also make sure I'm looking at the, like you were saying, like the cost of what I should be looking at. I stalk realtor.com for fun every day, but I definitely don't look at $150,000 houses. So I think I need to.
0: It's all you got. You don't have that much money.
15: Mm-hmm. I know.
16: You know. Probably need to be looking at them in person, no?
0: Yeah. Yeah. You can stalk them and then you go look. And then if you see one that's a possibility, you go look at it in person. And what you want to buy is not something that has structural damage or some kind of historic rehab. You want something that needs just carpet and paint.
15: Right.
0: It, it needs some new bushes.
15: The contractors, so you don't get screwed. It's just,
0: The less work, the less work you do, the higher the probability you're going to make money.
16: So what you're saying,
15: but to
16: Dave,
15: your point, it's like taking the first step.
0: Yes. Yeah, you got to go find a deal.
16: And because I want to help her out, because the money is not made on making tons and tons of changes to the house. The money's made on buying it
0: at a deal.
16: At a deal. And then the rest
0: of it. All money in real estate is made at the buy.
16: Yeah. So she's not making structural changes. She's not gutting stuff. She's doing the bare minimum to get in and get out.
0: Anybody that does any kind of thing on a television show, whatever they did, do the opposite.
16: Yes.
0: Because that's bullcrap.
16: It's like, I'm going to paint it. I'm going to change out the carpet. And
0: I want to be so, I want this to be so freaking boring.
16: Yeah.
0: It's there's no like, woo-hoo-hoo, I got to be a decorator. Mm-hmm. No, don't be doing that crap, okay? Run a coat of paint through it, clean it up, change out the dishwasher, mow the grass, tear out the bushes, you know, put thing on the seal the driveway, put the thing on the market, make some money.
16: Flipping a house is different than being an interior designer.
0: It's different than being on a reality TV show.

0: If you're getting close to Medicare age, let me tell you what I'm seeing and hearing. 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

0: Speaking of real estate, if you put your house on the market with a real estate agent that doesn't know what they're doing, or you buy a home with a real estate agent that doesn't know what they're doing because they're brand new, and or they don't sell but two houses a year, you could lose tens of thousands of dollars. We had a call like last week, week before last, a guy called in. His mother-in-law sold her house for $330,000, and the appraisal came back at $375,000.
1: Oh.
0: And I'm like, he's like, what do we do? And I'm like, I think you sold your house too cheap. 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I mean, you have a contract. 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
1: Wow.
0: Didn't know what they were doing. Brand new. 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Or click the link in the description, or if you're listening on the podcast or on YouTube. Roy is in San Antonio. Hi, Roy. How are you?
2: Hey, Dave.
0: What's up?
2: I am. I just had a quick question. So, I've known about you for a while. I got out of debt myself. A lot of my friends know me. I talk about getting out of debt, not doing credit cards, not taking loans a lot. I started dating a woman about 6 months ago. She's seen my lifestyle, and slowly I've gotten her on board. She shared with me how much debt she has. And when she looks at my life, I am able to live a little bit better, and she wants to live that same kind of life. So my question is, how do I approach the gazelle intensity to her without scaring her off? I think that's the only thing that she never saw that part of me. A lot of people didn't, where, you know, I wasn't eating out and I was working my butt off and, you know, everything that you teach in that sense.
1: So you want to explain to her that the only way for her to get what you have is for her to be gazelle intense. But
2: yes,
1: you think
2: but
1: that if you tell her that, well, let's start by explaining gazelle intensity, because I feel like that's a deep cut if you're listening for the first time. Dave,
0: it comes from Proverbs, and it says to deliver, if you found yourself in debt, to deliver yourself like the gazelle from the hand of the hunter. And the primary predator of the gazelle is the cheetah, which is the fastest mammal on dry land, 0 to 68 miles an hour in 4 leaps. And yet the cheetah does not kill the gazelle but 1 in 19 chases, because the gazelle's trying to stay alive and the cheetah's just trying to have lunch. And so even though the gazelle is not faster, it has a desire to stay alive and running for its life. And that's gazelle intensity. That's where we use that phrase. And so, you know, if you're going to run, if you're going to get out of debt, you have to run for your life. And that's what Roy did, and that's what he's trying to get her to do. Now, the reason Roy did it, the reason I did it, the reason you and Sam did it, the reason we ran with great intensity, an intensity that the culture does not understand. They think you've lost your mind.
1: No, they don't understand it.
0: It is because we believed it would work, and we believed nothing else would work.
1: Yeah, we knew what was at stake.
0: Yeah, and so we didn't want to be lunch. We wanted to avoid death. And so, you know, we've been screwed by the banks. We've been screwed by the car companies. We've been screwed by the credit cards. We've been screwed by the student loans. And we're like, we don't want to be screwed anymore. We're going to get away from this system that is broken and that is set out to take down the consumer. And so we ran like our hair was on fire to get away from it and sacrificed deeply because we wanted to be out of debt so badly so that we could live the good life that Roy is living. So I guess the way you describe it to her is you say, if you really want out, If you really want to go from where you are to the good life, I can show you how, but the sad news is it's going to be painful.
1: And you can't manufacture the intensity for her, by the way. I'm just letting you know.
0: Yeah.
1: There's something that has to be inside of her. You can tell her all about it, but there's, for everybody, there's a catalyst. There's a moment that happens. You can call it an I've had it moment. There's that moment that you say, and I'm sure you said it too, Roy, never again. And my guess is she's probably going to have that moment for herself, mm-hmm. and that's when it's going to click in.
0: But it can be manufactured. You can just look at your situation and go, I don't want this, I want that. And so I'm going to be willing to pay the price. That's an I've had it moment.
1: Yeah.
0: It doesn't have to be bankruptcy. It doesn't have to be huge amounts
1: right,
0: of debt.
1: Right, right.
0: It just has to be I'm sick and tired of being sick and tired. So, I mean, you can hire a personal trainer, and the only thing they're going to show you is how to be in pain.
2: Yeah.
0: You know? They're not going to show you anything else because there's no other methodology that works. 100% of muscle growth is happened by fibers being torn down called pain, lactic acid and fiber tear. That's where muscle growth comes from. And so you just don't get muscle without lactic acid and fiber. And that's painful and sweaty. And guess what? Getting out of debt is painful and sweaty, but it builds muscles. It builds financial muscles. And so, you know, I just talked to her about that. And if she's not mature enough to have a conversation about, you know, a personal trainer is not a pleasant thing, but the result is pleasant. The process is unpleasant to get to the pleasant result. Then this is not a woman. This is a little girl.
2: Well, she's had her her moment probably about 2 months ago. She lost her job for 4 days, and she ended up getting it back, but that 4 days was brutal for her. And I told her that, you know, normally you were supposed to have a 3 to 6 month emergency fund. And I was like, girl, like, it was 4 days and you thought that you were going to be homeless. And I think that was her point where she realized that she needed a change. And I've always told her, like, imagine your life without a car payment and credit cards.
0: Yeah. Well, what does she say then?
2: She says that she thinks about it nearly every night. And I was like, I used to be like that too. I remember those days. And now I live those days and it's great. You know, it's
0: so I can show you how.
2: $1,500 a month.
0: I can show you how, but it's going to be unpleasant.
2: Uh-huh.
0: I mean, because it is unpleasant, isn't it?
2: Mm-hmm. Yeah, yeah, no, it was. And, you know, we do our little.
0: But the only thing is, it's worth it.
1: Stuff, it is worth it.
0: That's the only thing. Uh-huh. It's worth it. To be able to stand on the stage and scream, I'm debt free, it's an unpleasant process to get there, but no one has ever told me they wish they didn't do it once they win.
1: Yeah. And by the way, a lot of people can learn from what your girlfriend is going through. If you're listening, all you have to do is stop. And I remember in the Total Money Makeover, I had the workbook edition. It had you go through. There's pages and pages of questions and workbook you filled in. But one of the questions that I remember was a catalyst for Sam and I is what would happen if you didn't get your next check?
0: Mm-hmm.
1: And that's the question that if you ask yourself, what happens if I don't get my check on the 15th? What happens if I don't get my check on the 30th? That right there will reveal a lot. Would you have to use a credit card? Would you have to borrow money from friends or family? Would you be late on rent or your mortgage?
0: He said homeless. He said she was worried about being homeless
1: yes.
0: for 4 days.
1: And that's the truth for so many Americans.
0: You're walking along the edge of the cliff. Get back from the edge. And the way you get back from the edge is unpleasant, but it's worth it. Mm. So I think that's how you talk to her about it, is like a grown-up. It's like if I sit down with a personal trainer and they go, this is going to be easy. There's no pain involved. I have a personal trainer that's a liar.
1: Yeah, give me my money back.
0: Yeah, because I know it's not going to work. You know, you go into PT and they go, you're going to feel no pain in physical therapy after this operation. All I'm going to have scar tissue then because you're not going to stretch where we need to stretch.
1: Right.

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4: President Trump is walking back plans to charge a 20% toll in the Strait of Hormuz.
5: The Gulf states are going to invest a tremendous amount of money into the United States, and that was very satisfactory to me. I think it's actually much better.
4: In a post on Truth Social Tuesday morning, he said he made the decision based on highly productive conversations with Middle East leadership. Trump says oil is flowing like never before, thanks to the awesome power of the United States military. President Trump says the Lincoln Memorial reflecting pool will be refilled and put back into service soon. The pool was drained again over the weekend for repairs after the peeling paint and algae raised concerns around the project. According to a Truth Social post from the president, the administration waited until after the 4th of July celebrations on the National Mall in Washington, D.C., and he repeated his claim that, quote, thugs vandalized the pool's base. That's politics. I'm Brad Siegel.
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0: Cora is in Atlanta. 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
1: Hi, Mr. Dave. Thank you so much.
0: Sure, thank you. How can we help?
1: Okay, so me and my husband are 23 years old, and we make about $70,000 a year, and we're currently on baby step number two. We've paid off $12,000 in debt, and we have about 10 more to go, and we're supposed to pay it off by, like, January, I think, according to our Every Dollar app, like, January, not this year, but next year.
2: $10,000?
1: Yes, $10,000, yes.
0: Why would it take 18 months to pay off $10,000?
1: I guess because we're not hitting it hard enough.
0: I guess.
1: I mean,
0: how much have you paid off so far? $10,000 so far, right?
1: We paid $12,000.
0: And how long did that take you?
1: That took us about 13 months, but we just also had a baby. So we kind of went stork mode.
0: So y'all don't make a lot of money?
1: No, we do not.
0: What do you make?
1: We make about $70,000 a
0: year. Oh, you told me that. That's right.
1: We're comfortable. Yeah,
0: you told me that. I'm sorry.
1: I mean,
0: huh?
1: We're definitely.
0: I would have thought you'd have paid off $10,000 in like 6 months, making $70,000.
2: Yeah, especially if you pick up extra work, especially your husband.

0: fund, and no whining and no excuses and no reasons for going into debt.
1: Yes, sir.
0: We needed a car. You save up and pay for it. We wanted to go on vacation. I've always dreamed of doing Okay?
1: Yeah,
0: that's
1: right,
0: dishonoring to your grandmother. You're going to pay cash for it like a grown-up person that has a baby, like a huge adult, okay? And, if you can't commit to that emotionally, both you and your husband look at each other in the eye and pinky swear and spit shake, we cut up all the credit cards.
1: We don't have any credit cards.
0: Borrow money again for anything.
1: Yes,
0: if you're willing to say that, then I would write a check today out of the inheritance and be debt-free.
1: Oh, my goodness. Wow, this is so exciting. Yeah, we don't. All of our debt is medical debt. So we do not do that. We did not want to go into debt.
0: Okay, so now you have an emergency fund for medical debt.
2: Yeah, let's start saving that up. Because if it was from the baby, we want to make sure that we don't get ourselves in that situation again coming up.
0: Ever. We have an emergency fund for medical. We have a budget. We live on less than we make. We save up and pay for Christmas and cars.
2: Yes.
0: We save up our trips. We don't go into debt. We have money for surprises called emergencies. We don't go into debt. If you get this drilled into your head, then you can be very wealthy someday because you're starting young at 23. That's the wisdom of this. Roman's in San Diego. Hi, Roman. How are you?
3: Hey, Dave. How are you?
0: Better than I deserve. What's up?
3: First of all, it's really nice to be talking to you. I've been listening to you for maybe since I was 16. I'm 22 years old right now.
0: Wow.
3: My question is less about myself, and it's more about how I can help my parents and give back to them. They put me through college. They bought me my first car, all that good stuff. Same with the rest of my siblings. And I was recently made aware that we actually have about, or I guess they actually have about $40,000 worth of deferred payments on the mortgage for the house that I grew up in.
0: Why?
3: And I guess I think they had some sort of modification back in the, I honestly don't know the details about it, but it was decades ago, and I just want to help them with that.
0: How? You're 22.
3: I think I want to place, like, I want to act maybe as like a financial coach, maybe like walk them through how they can take care of it. What I don't want them to do is to have to refinance because it's due in 10 years. So my initial thought process was to open a high yield savings account, but then I'm thinking, you know, it's 10 years.
0: Why are they going to listen to a 22-year-old son?
2: Did they ask?
3: No, but I just want to take the initiative to be able to help them with something. Since
2: how'd you find out about it?
3: I don't remember the exact details, but it came across maybe last year.
0: Okay. Well, number one, Roman, I appreciate your heart, and thank you for being a young man who cares about his parents. It's very unusual for parents to be willing to take the advice of their 22-year-old son on financial matters. It's called the powdered butt syndrome. Once someone has powdered your butt, they don't want your advice on money or sex. Mm. And that's generally it. So until they get very old and you become very rich, and you're 55 and they're 80 and they're broke and you're a multimillionaire, then they might take your advice, but probably not today. If they would take your advice, what I would tell them to do is the opposite of what you were thinking, and that is I would go refinance that mortgage right now. If their credit is good today and they're able to refinance today, even if it's a higher interest rate, I would refinance now instead of waiting on this balloon to come bearing down on them like a train through a tunnel. Those things come, and they come at you fast. And then all of a sudden, it's the day that your dad loses his job is the day he thought he was going to refinance or do whatever on his payments. So if I have a bunch of deferred payments on some kind of a modification thing from 2008 or whatever it was, and that stuff's laying around hovering like a monster in the closet, I'm going to put him out of his misery and go get a 15-year fixed rate loan and at, you know, about 5.5% right now, 5.75%, and I'm going to get rid of the balloon, period. That's simple. And then if you want to work the baby steps, you can work towards getting your house paid off.

0: And that's what they should do. But I don't know. It'll be a very unusual day that they're going to do what you tell them to do.
1: Yeah, especially if you're not a homeowner. Then it's just everything that you say to them is just going to sound like a theory that you heard somewhere versus something you really know what you're talking about. Mm.
0: I do appreciate your caring for them, but I don't think you're going to be able to coach them. I'll be shocked if you can. Not many people in our families come to us for financial advice.
1: Right. Yeah. And the hard part is when you know you can help, you just have to kind of be quiet and just let it play out.
0: Yep. Yeah, they're not going to do it. So, yeah. But if they're smart, if they call me on the radio, on the podcast, I would tell them refinance it right now. Oh, the interest rate's higher. I don't care. I get rid of this. Represents extreme risk
1: and stress. Oh my goodness, to know that's going to be
0: a monster in the closet.
1: Yes.
0: I'm afraid to open the closet.

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0: Our scripture of the day, Proverbs 15:22, plans fail for lack of counsel, but with many advisors, they succeed. Henry Ford said, most people get ahead during the time that others waste.
1: Oof. Wow.
0: Oof.
1: That's a good one.
0: Used to work with a guy. He said, work while other people sleep.
1: Yeah.
0: Pray while other people sleep.
1: It's a good word.
0: Read while other people sleep. Yeah.
1: Or while other people watch TV.
0: Oh. Throw a brick through your TV. What was Ziegler said? He said, rich people have big libraries, poor people have big TVs.
1: That's good. Yeah. I have both. What does that say?
0: I actually do too, so there you go. All right. Mary is in San Antonio, Texas. Hi, Mary. How are you?
2: Hi, I'm doing well. Thank you for taking my call.
0: Sure. What's up?
2: Hey, I just had a question. I think I just wanted a second and third opinion about the possibility of me taking a different job with a different company. My line of work is something that I've heard you on the show say negative things about, but I am
1: underwater
2: a property
1: puppetry?
2: Manager. I manage. No, not that bad, okay? I'm a property manager for homeowners associations, and I currently work for a company, and I have a total of 9 communities in my portfolio. And a few months ago, I put my, updated resume up on, a website, and an acquisitions team member from a different company contacted me late last week. And I've had a total of 2 interviews with them, and I'm going to have a third tomorrow. And they are really excited about my experience and what I've done to educate myself and get certain designations in my line of work. But I just, it's going to be a significant increase for myself. I am on baby step number 2. I have stopped investing in my Roth IRA in order to pay off debt. I had a total of $58,000 of consumer debt.
0: So what do you make today?
2: I make about $67,000.
0: What would you be making at the new gig?
2: The new gig would be between $80,000 to $85,000. That's what the team has acquisitions.
0: And you'd be doing the same type of work?
2: Yes, but I think it'd be easier.
0: So why would you not take it? What's the downside?
2: The downside is I currently work from home, and there's a lot more flexibility. But again, I am divorced now for about 4 years. That's why I have the debt. And I'm an empty nester. My 2 children are grown, and I would have the time and the ability to do that. I don't have to take care of anyone anymore besides myself.
0: What's the problem with going to the office?
1: Where's the issue?
0: No problem with going to the office?
2: Just nervousness. No, not at all. Actually, I'm kind of looking forward to the possibility of talking to other adult humans again.
1: So this is just a change. You're just processing a change.
2: Yes. Yeah. I'm processing the change, the flexibility. I get to help my mom out by taking her to doctor's appointments here and there. Just that. But I've worked hard to educate myself and be better at what I do. And I just think that
0: most places like you're talking about going to work for have a certain amount of flexibility for executives. The leadership team at Ramsey, if they want to take an hour and go take their mom to a doctor, we don't have a big deal about that.
2: Yeah, I agree. I think that tomorrow with my last interview that I'm going to talk to them about those types of things. I'm going to be completely open and honest since they're the ones who contacted me, right? I wasn't out there looking for a job, but since this opportunity came up, I thought, gosh, the difference in the income would help me. I'm on track to pay off all my debt by this year in December.
0: Let's pretend you were debt free and had $1 million in the bank. You still should look at this deal.
2: Oh, I would. Yeah, I definitely would.
1: So is the only downside you have to take your mom to the doctor here and there? Is that the only thing that you can?
2: Just the flexibility of that the current employer currently offers me. That doesn't mean that the next employer wouldn't do that. Another thing that I like about what they've spoken to me about is that they like to promote from within, and I'm ready for that. The current company that I'm with doesn't see. I've been with them for 4 years.
1: I think you've made your choice. You haven't made any case for staying.
2: Thank you.
0: There's no reason to stay
2: there.
0: You're
2: right.
0: Yeah, if they offer you
2: you're right.
0: good job, unless you sense some kind of a toxic environment or something like that, would be the only reason you wouldn't take it. Mm-hmm. You don't want to, you know, go from this. But honestly, people that work in an office with other people produce a lot more and have more opportunities for promotion than someone that's working from home.
1: Yeah.
0: It's one of the huge downsides, the unintended consequences of working from home. The people that work from home don't get promoted nearly as often. Mm-hmm. And so, yeah, I think you ought to look at it. It sounds like it. And by the way, I'm not against property managers and HOA professional managers. I'm against Barney Fife, who lives in the neighborhood and hasn't got a life. And he runs around with his one bullet trying to bother everybody in the neighborhood.
1: Have you been to my neighborhood?
0: About every bush that he doesn't like or something. That's the guy that drives me nuts, who needs to get a life and has no power anywhere else in his life, including in his own home. And so he has to go out and exert himself through the neighborhood. These are the people I don't care for. All right. Chris is in Charlotte, North Carolina. Hi, Chris. What's up?
3: Hey, Dave. Big fan of the show. Just want to call in. My scenario is probably a little different than most, but I'm 52 years old. I grew up very poor, had tremendous success. I'm just had my best friend at 55 pass away of a heart attack.
1: Oh, no. Mm. I'm sorry.
3: And I'm in that position where I'm like, with what I have, do I retire now or do I make a play for something else? Because I'm OCD. I can't sit around the house. I have to be doing something nonstop. And it's like, how much money do I need to live the life that I want to live when I'm done? You know, I want to take X amount of vacations with my wife because she stayed at home for 30 years while I worked 75 hours a week. And so just want to kind of see what the next play is for me and get your thoughts about timing for me, I guess.
0: What's the size of your current nest egg net worth?
3: I would say my company and my house and my land, probably around $10 million.
0: Okay.
1: And did you say you're 54 or
0: 52?
3: 52.
0: Yeah. And so you don't, I mean, can you begin to move away from the company? Do you want an exit strategy on that? Is that what you want?
3: I mean, I'm obviously still making good money with the company, and I have people that have been with me for 20 years. But it's like I spent a lot of, you know, both my daughters obviously graduated college.
0: What's
3: now,
0: the what's the end game with your company? When you're 80, where's this company?
3: I mean, it still will be going. I mean, I'm a partner in a car dealership.
0: Okay, so other partners will be running it, or their kids, or your kids, or own it, or whatever.
3: No, it's just me and one other partner. Correct.
0: Okay, so what happens to your share when you're 80? What's your exit strategy? Does it go to heirs, or does it sell out to the partner?
3: Yeah, I have a living trust. I have it all set up, and I have it's an S corp, and it's set up for my percentage in the trust.
0: Okay, all right. So the only thing I could do is to say, as a partner, sit down, talk to your partners, and say we've both done very well. Can we restructure the operations of this to give us both more freedom? But you don't sound like you're asking for an exit, a complete exit. You just want some more flexibility. Back to our last caller. But, yeah, I mean, I want to take 6 weeks off and travel with my wife.
1: You've earned it.
0: And I want to build a leadership team to do that. And that's kind of the stage I'm at. I'm 65. Sharon and I take three-week trips and four-week trips and that kind of thing, and or just leave for that period of time, whatever. But Ramsey is set up to run where I don't have to be in every part of the day-to-day anymore, and the operations are set up, and certainly the on-air portion, Jade and Rachel, and they do a better job than I do. So that's where you are. I think you just reset your ops on that. I don't hear anything here that's painful that you have to exit from. I like it. Good plan. Well done, sir.
1: Very good.
0: Well done. That puts this hour of the Ramsey Show in the books. We'll be back with you before you know it. In the meantime, remember, there's ultimately only one way to financial peace, and that's to walk daily with the Prince of Peace, Christ Jesus. If you want to win with money in 2026, you can't keep living normal. Normal's broke. 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
5: Strikes will continue until he says it's enough. I'm Lisa LaSera, Fox News. That's what President Trump told Fox's Trey Yinks as U.S. Central Command conducts an air campaign over Iran.
6: If you look at the Strait of Hormuz, it's now, we're finding it hard to find where they have anything.
5: The strikes in retaliation for Iran's targeting civilian ships in the Strait of Hormuz. At the same time, the president says U.S. and Iranian officials have spoken today, with the U.S. urging Iran to make a deal. Meanwhile, the new leader of Iraq is signaling a new relationship with the U.S.
7: In his first visit to Washington since becoming prime minister in May, Ali al-Zayedi says he's looking to the future.
8: By the 30th of September, the U.S. forces will be out of Iraq, while U.S. companies will be inside Iraq.
7: There is a September 30th deadline for all remaining U.S. forces to withdraw from Iraq. President Trump says that won't end the partnership between the two countries.
6: They have done a fantastic job over the last very short period of time, but they have a great leader, the new prime minister. He's a great leader. I think he's going to be there for a long period of time.
7: President Trump says major oil partnerships will be announced in the coming days.
5: Fox's Jared Halpern at the White House. The Florida Highway Patrol says a man running from immigration officers in St. Augustine was struck and killed by a semi-trailer. The 28-year-old was in a vehicle with three other people, stopped in a gas station parking lot. When federal agents approached, Highway Patrol says the four ran, and the 28-year-old ran onto a busy road where he was hit. This is the third death in a week involving encounters with ICE. Earlier today, DHS announced it would suspend most vehicle stops after the fatal shooting of a Colombian man in Maine yesterday. Florida has put to death a 74-year-old man convicted of murder. He was the oldest inmate in the state to be executed. 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
5: Two Supreme Court justices have made a rare appearance before House and Senate committees as they seek more money for additional security as part of the court's budget.
10: Supreme Court Justice Elena Kagan recalled to senators when she first joined